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1: Today is Sunday, July 26th. Sunrise in Amarillo this morning, 6:51. Our lowest temperature this morning is expected to be in the low to mid 70s. High temperature today reaching about 103, southwest wind 10 to 15 miles per hour. Tomorrow, high temperature may reach 106. And on Tuesday, high temperature 105 to 110 degrees.

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Sunrise in Amarillo this morning, 6:51. Our lowest temperature this morning is expected to be in the low to mid 70s. High temperature today reaching about 103, southwest wind 10 to 15 miles per hour. Tomorrow, high temperature may reach 106. And on Tuesday, high temperature 105 to 110 degrees. 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

It was a long time ago now. 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And she said, "Son, lift up your eyes to him that's up in the skies. And my boy, you'll grow tall and strong. 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

2 Corinthians 11:13 through 15, New King James. 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

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Be anxious for nothing, but in everything by prayer and supplication, with thanksgiving, let your requests be made known to God. And the peace of God, which surpasses all understanding, will guard your hearts and minds through Christ Jesus. Finally, brethren, whatever things are true, whatever things are noble, whatever things are just, whatever things are pure, whatever things are lovely, whatever things are of good report, if there is any virtue and if there is anything praiseworthy, meditate on these things.

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1: Today is Sunday, July 26th. Sunrise in Amarillo this morning, 6:51. Our lowest temperature this morning is expected to be in the low to mid 70s. High temperature today reaching about 103, southwest wind 10 to 15 miles per hour. Tomorrow, high temperature may reach 106. And on Tuesday, high temperature 105 to 110 degrees.

Joshua 1:8, New King James. This book of the law shall not depart from your mouth, but you shall meditate in it day and night, that you may observe to do according to all that is written in it. For then you will make your way prosperous, and then you will have good success.

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Sunrise in Amarillo this morning, 6:51. Our lowest temperature this morning is expected to be in the low to mid 70s. High temperature today reaching about 103, southwest wind 10 to 15 miles per hour. Tomorrow, high temperature may reach 106. And on Tuesday, high temperature 105 to 110 degrees. 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
1: Today is Sunday, July 26th. Sunrise in Amarillo this morning, 6:51. Our lowest temperature this morning is expected to be in the low to mid 70s. High temperature today reaching about 103, southwest wind 10 to 15 miles per hour. Tomorrow, high temperature may reach 106. And on Tuesday, high temperature 105 to 110 degrees.

Deuteronomy 33:12. And of Benjamin he said, the beloved of the Lord shall dwell in safety by him, and the Lord shall cover him all the day long, and he shall dwell between his shoulders.

Hebrews 10:26, New King James. 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

0: Today is Sunday, July 26th. Sunrise in Amarillo this morning, 6:51. Our lowest temperature this morning is expected to be in the low to mid 70s. High temperature today reaching about 103, southwest wind 10 to 15 miles per hour. Tomorrow, high temperature may reach 106. And on Tuesday, high temperature 105 to 110 degrees. 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
2: Hello and welcome to Bill Gaither's Homecoming Radio. We got a room full of fun here. I love this. I'm Daniel Britt, ready to cut right to the chase and introduce everybody sitting here today. Woody Wright's across from me. Woody Wright. Hello, Woody.
3: Oh, good to see you, Daniel. Happy day.
2: I'd love some help, too, by the way. Woody, who's sitting next to you?
3: I got Pat Barker sitting beside me.
4: This is Gene McDonald sitting next to me. Hey, Gene.
5: Hey. And this is Tori Taff next to me.
6: It is Tori Taff. And your name would be?
7: Hey, Tori. Mark Bishop. I'm from Kentucky. You probably couldn't tell it by my accent.
6: Not at all.
7: It's so New England. And over here to my left, looks like Bill Gaither himself.
1: Yeah, I used to be, but I'm not sure what I am. Lauren Talley.
8: Lauren. And next to me is the man, the myth, the legend himself.
9: The inimitable.
8: Kevin Williams.
9: That's Kevin. Hey. Glad to be in the room and right back to you, Daniel. When the music stops, you got to sit down. That's
2: the
9: way it
2: works. Okay, that's the way it goes. Well, Bill, your name's on the show. You want to get things started for us today?
1: Absolutely, I want to.
6: Wow.
1: Hey, it's going to be good.
9: Oh, listen to that. The whole Homecoming gang today on Homecoming.

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1: And that was at the Cove in Asheville, North Carolina. Oh, I do love this medley of songs about singing. It's the great Gaither Vocal Band on Homecoming Radio.

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1: Bill, how was that?
2: Because we all run out of breath the same night.
1: Was that better, Bill? Okay.
3: We have had a lot of requests from all over the country. Uh-huh. And some in the Caribbean and down in the South America and then in Europe.
4: Parts of,
3: and in parts of Kentucky.
4: Off Alabama.
3: We have had requests all over for some more gazoo.
5: Really?
6: That's my favorite. Ladies and gentlemen, boys and girls, gather around your radio and lean in close. It's that part of the program that gives us this exclusive edge over any other broadcast in the nation. Often referred to as history in the making, you are about to play witness to a buzzworthy musical masterpiece, a true humdinger. Step aside, GVB. Please welcome GKB, the Gaither Kazoo Band.
5: Yes!
6: Take it away, William.
3: So we'll do the old convention too. Now you, Lauren, you take the melody on it. Make sure that you do that.
0: And, I got it.
3: Okay. And when you come to the end note, squat down real.
0: I don't want to do an improper squat. No.
3: Okay, here we go.
5: High and nasal.
3: Okay, I'll start out.

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0: Bill Gaither here on Homecoming Radio. Now let's go outside of the studio backstage at a concert to chat with some special homecoming guests. And here's part of that now.
1: Welcome to the show within the show here at Homecoming Radio. Instead of a spinoff, due to the great overwhelming international success of Homecoming Radio, you can instead think of this like a spin-in, a show within a show.
2: Yes.
3: Beautiful.
1: I'm Daniel Britt, sitting today with our return champions, Joseph Habedank.
4: What's up, everybody?
1: Carly Hopper.
5: Hello, hello.
1: And Marshall Hall.
6: What up?
1: And this is a grouping that I don't know if I've seen you guys together very often.
4: Yeah, we don't get along. We don't talk. Yeah, we're not friends.
2: We don't like each other. We don't like each other.
4: No,
1: Motley Crue.
4: Yeah,
1: Motley
4: Crue. I'm actually getting to sit next to Marsh on this this homecoming here that we're at in Minnesota. So can I say that on the where we're at? Okay. And Carly's right in front of me.
2: So
3: we're all kind of like in this one little
4: we're in a little cluster.
2: Triumvirate. Little cluster.
3: What were you doing exactly with the flashlight on the ground, Carly, during the show? What happened there?
2: Mom lost a cough drop.
3: Oh, there you go.
2: And it was apparently a imperative cough drop.
3: Fresh out of the wrapper or fresh out of her face?
2: Well, both. And it was freshly back into the wrapper because, you know, she's like, oh, surprise, you're going to sing a song. And then she sat back down and she started going.
4: Karen gave me a cinnamon candy thing on stage. And it was, I didn't know if you're supposed to if it was supposed to suck on or if you're supposed to chew it.
2: You automatically chew everything.
4: I don't think so. I can't do that. I have fake teeth. You have fake teeth.
2: Oh, we have the same doctor.
4: The same dentist.
2: Yeah. Fun facts.
4: We've got teeth for radio.
1: Yeah. So, yeah, everybody wants to know, do you throw spitballs back there when you're sitting in the choir loft of the homecoming crew? Or do you pull hair? Or do you
2: Jeff Easter usually makes a lot of comments that makes people snicker.
1: And he was told to focus tonight. How'd he do?
7: He did good. I sat next to him.
2: Yeah, he did good.
4: Okay. Yeah. No, we don't do spitballs. We do laugh. Yeah. Most of the time it's trying to hide our comments.
2: Yeah.
4: Because we don't want Bill to see. Yeah. I actually got in trouble tonight. He's like, where's your mic?
3: Too. Oh, man, as soon as you handed me your mic.
4: Oh, he was so mad because he wanted somebody singing the melody. I'm like, well, Marshall's got it. I didn't throw you under the bus, though.
2: No.
4: I was like, <That's good. laughs> I just smiled.
3: Yeah, you waited till afterwards.
4: Yeah, I did. But he did. I got in trouble tonight. So
1: it was a lot like being in a class with a teacher, right?
4: Yeah, and I always get in trouble, though.
2: Yeah.
4: Always.
1: Joseph Habedank.
8: Soulful.

0: Hey, we're here with Joseph Habedank, Carly Hopper, and Marshall Hall.
1: Hey, everybody, this is Reggie.
2: And Lady Love Smith.
1: Hey, Daniel, guess what time it is?
0: Time now for the Homecoming Fishbowl topic of the day. Carly, reach into the fishbowl and ask away.
3: Man, I'm excited.
0: That's a long one.
2: All right, are you guys ready?
0: I'm ready.
2: All right, so what is a recipe or a food you eat at home that you and your family really enjoy, but you'd be shy to hand out to someone because you're not sure it's prepared the normal way? That's a very intense question. Your family likes it, but you wonder if their tastes have just adapted to your way of preparing it, as in maybe it's not exactly the traditional way it normally is prepared.
3: I have the perfect answer for this.
2: I hope so. Somebody's gotta.
3: My wife makes buffalo chicken spaghetti.
2: Oh.
3: And it's amazing. So yes, that's something. But I don't know that people would like everybody would love that.
4: Yeah.
3: But it's basically like noodles, cream cheese, and buffalo.
5: And I would just automatically ask, what is the normal way
2: to prepare
5: buffalo spaghetti?
3: Well, actually, I don't know, because Lindsay does it, but I think what makes it weird is you got buffalo chicken over here, and you have spaghetti over here.
2: No, it's definitely weird. Yeah, we're just wondering how that would be normal to anyone at all for them to compare Lindsay's.
0: Okay, hold on.
6: I was homeschooled. Oh, right, right. You know what's interesting? You brought that up because the first thing that came to my mind was buffalo sauce. I make a buffalo, like chicken wings, wings.
5: Yeah.
6: We went vegan for a little while, and so I adapted a buffalo recipe, the sauce, without dairy. Mm-hmm. But then we're not vegan now, so we actually eat the chicken, but we're still using the vegan sauce. And so I think we love it, but we've eaten it so much now, it's made with coconut oil instead of butter.
2: Okay.
6: And I don't know that y'all would like it.
2: Right.
6: Because you're used to buttery goodness.
2: Buttery, you know, like, flaky crisp. Remember that thing online? Buttery, flaky crisp. Okay, so same concept.
6: Yeah.
2: I'm making Alfredo sauce. That when I was briefly, it wasn't really vegan. It was more like a let's do without this, this, and this ingredient.
6: Yeah.
2: So I made a vegan Alfredo sauce. And I like that a whole lot more than pretty much all the cream sauces I've ever.
6: Isn't that wild?
2: Yeah, I wouldn't bring that into you or you. You'd be like, oh, just this thing.
3: Yeah. Lindsay's vegan. I would eat it.
2: Yeah. Lindsay's vegan?
3: Pretty much, yeah. Yeah, she's weird.
2: Such a strange bird. She's lovely.
3: She's beautiful and she's sweet.
2: But when you get to know her, you like her way more than you'd expect would.
3: She's a tough cookie.
5: Yeah. We keep our food stored at the restaurants around town.
2: I'm
5: not really sure. I think the only thing that we really make at the house that would be made anywhere else is acai bowls are like a big deal. My girls love those things and my wife.
6: It's an impressive pronunciation, by the way.
2: Yeah.
5: Thank you.
2: Yeah.
5: Oh, yeah.
2: Acai.
5: We're not acai-ing it.
3: No. Acai.
5: But they make it with Nutella in it.
3: Anybody would like that.
2: Yeah.
5: That's it.
0: Here's Marshall Hall. So.

Hey, the show within a show continues here. Backstage with Joseph Habedank, Marshall Hall, and Carly Hopper. This song goes back quite a number of years. It's a flashback with Candy Christmas.

0: Hey, we're here with Joseph Habedank, Carly Hopper, and Marshall Hall.
1: Hey, I'm Dean.
2: And Kim Hopper.
1: Hey, Daniel, what time is it?
0: It's advice column time with your expert panel of cornfield counselors. You ask the tough questions, we'll give you our ear for sound opinion. Okay, guys, here's the question. If you were a character in any book, who would it be and why?
3: Oh, no.
4: Character in any book?
1: I would be Joseph in the Bible. Because that's who I was named after. And yeah, so that would be my, he's like my favorite Bible character too.
0: I like that. That's a good answer.
1: Yeah, yeah. So beat that, guys. I went spiritual.
2: You sure did.
1: Booyah. Wow.
2: I don't know why. I'm like, this was really killing me. I'm like stuck on Lord of the Flies, but I can't think of anybody who I would be.
1: Wednesday Adams.
2: I'm kidding. Especially right now, the look I'm giving you guys. This is tough. I hate to bring this up, but it's because we're on Homecoming Radio, and Gloria Gaither got me into the Wrinkle in Time, the Madeline L'Engle books. Yeah. Uh-huh.
1: Yeah. Okay. Yeah.
2: So I immediately go, and then I can't even tell you the main character. I'm sorry. Oh. I read other books, lots of them.
1: Do you read the Bible?
2: I do read the Bible, actually. I'm getting better at, like, actually.
1: I'm proud of you.
2: Yeah, I'm getting it into words and understanding it where I can put it in our life to make it applicable. I'm very proud of myself with that. You know, answer your question.
5: I'd be the Flash. Now, that doesn't sound like a book, but hey. The books I read have pictures.
4: It was a comic book.
5: Yep.
4: The Flash.
5: Flash was, yeah. So, yeah. I'd be the Flash.
2: Yeah,
5: like fast, that. Man.
1: Yeah, he was.
5: And he has to eat a lot because he's got a super fast metabolism, which would be sounds amazing.
2: Oh, yeah, right.
1: Do you eat fast?
5: Do I eat fast?
1: I eat super fast.
5: I have no metabolism.
2: Did you grow up with a firefighter in the family?
1: No, but I grew up like with two brothers, and we didn't have a lot of money. So, and a single mom, so it was like you ate when the groceries got there. You didn't get to eat because my brothers would eat it all. Literally, they would. It was like a bottomless pit. Anyway, yeah. There you go.
0: You're the hoppers.

0: Hey, we're here with Joseph Habedank, Carly Hopper, and Marshall Hall.
1: I'm Linda Randall. Hey, Daniel, what time is it?
0: It's time now for this reminder that it's always better to think outside yourself, throw your heart wide open, and
2: give it away. Take whatever you have and give it away.
3: Sandra writes, a few weeks ago at my local supermarket, I noticed a homeless man at the self-checkout next to me struggling to pay. This sounds like my mom. All right. His gift cards had run out, and he sadly asked the clerk to cancel his items. It was just milk and fresh fruit. I stepped in and I said, wait, I'll pay for it. He looked surprised and tried to protest, but I insisted. I told him I've been in that same spot before when my card was declined, and it's a terrible feeling. I asked him to simply pay it forward to someone else when he could. That night, I went home smiling. We're all just fellow humans on this earth. Sometimes a small act of kindness is all it takes to remind us that it's so much better when we give it away.

0: And Marsh was in the vocal band when that song hit the scene and went around the world, as far as I'm concerned. And it's not only a great thought when we hear a story like that. That's a good life lesson for all of us.
1: Indeed.
0: Yeah.
1: Love isn't love until you give it away. I heard that phrase. I don't know if you guys are familiar with the gospel group Commissioned.
2: Yeah.
1: But that was my hanging on to dear life in college, and that message got through to me quite a bit through them. And I was actually around, I think, the day Bill opened up his hook book and Give It Away was in there.
2: And really?
1: It was like with a couple weeks, he and Benji had figured that song out, and pretty cool thing.
2: That was like one of my favorite records.
3: Yeah.
2: Was that Give It Away record. I loved the cover. It was like this rich burgundy.
3: Ambers.
2: Yeah, it was so cool. Yeah. And then the record was great, too.
0: But, cool.
2: That's like my favorite vocal band lineup was Marsh, Wesson, Guy.
0: Are you just saying that because Marsh?
3: No.
2: Yes.
3: No, that was.
2: No, no, seriously.
3: Honestly,
2: that's
3: legit. One of the best sounds.
2: It's the best vocal group as far as like the best blend I think they ever had.
4: It's good.
2: Yeah.
1: I remain neutral.
2: I love,
1: but thank you.
2: I love Marsh. Marsh is like one of my favorite singers ever. Ever.
3: This is fantastic.
0: Guys, it's been great to hang with you on the show, within the show. Marshall Hall, Carly Hopper,
1: Joseph Habedank, everybody.
2: Thanks, Daniel.
0: Thanks for being here.
3: Thank you, Daniel. Britt.

0: Cynthia Clawson.
1: Hey there, I'm Karen Peck. Hey Woody, what time is it?
2: It's time for a word from the Word. Several years ago, the Gaither Homecoming Bible was published, packed with special features such as song lyrics, hymns, and devotional writings from many of the homecoming friends.
3: Here's an excerpt surrounding Psalm 46:10.
4: Be still and know that I am God. I will be exalted among the nations. I will be exalted in the earth.
5: Sue Buchanan said, there's an Annie Dillard quote that reads, I woke in bits, like all children, piecemeal over the years. I discovered myself and the world, forgot them, and discovered them again. That was true for me. I made discoveries, forgot them, and then discovered them again. That includes spiritual truths as well. I learned the be still and know verse as a small child, and for many years I thought it was my parents' way of shushing the rambunctiousness out of me. In fact, I'm still wondering about that. Just now, at the ripe age of none of your business, the know part of the verse is finally sinking in. It didn't happen in the I got it all together times of my life, but in the difficult days, an unwanted divorce, the death of my daughter, the things too personal to mention. It was when I came to the end of me and ran out of suggestions and demands for him that God invited me to stillness, to quiet. It was then that he began to draw me to himself and let me know firsthand by his presence, the reality of I am God. An old song lyric resonates in my spirit and sings itself through my day. He walks with me, and he talks with me, and he tells me that I am his own.
6: Wow. Mm.

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0: 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Our Lord is solid, faithful, and true. You can count on Him. He will always provide the guidance that you need, that security, that shelter in the storm. All of these are true. And there's no better song to sing of this reminder than this one by Goodman Revival.

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Psalms 118:24. 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

Proverbs 23:30-32, New King James Version. Those who linger long at the wine, those who go in search of mixed wine, do not look on the wine when it is red, when it sparkles in the cup, when it swirls around smoothly. At the last, it bites like a serpent and stings like a viper.

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Sunrise in Amarillo this morning, 6:51. Our lowest temperature this morning is expected to be in the low to mid 70s. High temperature today reaching about 103, southwest wind 10 to 15 miles per hour. Tomorrow, high temperature may reach 106. And on Tuesday, high temperature 105 to 110 degrees. 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

Matthew 6:24, New King James. No one can serve two masters, for either he will hate the one and love the other, or else he will be loyal to the one and despise the other. You cannot serve God and mammon.

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But the cowardly, unbelieving, abominable, murderers, sexual immoral, sorcerers, adulterers, and all liars shall have their part in the lake which burns with fire and brimstone, which is the second death.

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Whom shall I fear? 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Of whom shall I be afraid?

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0: 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Sunrise in Amarillo this morning, 6:51. Our lowest temperature this morning is expected to be in the low to mid 70s. High temperature today reaching about 103, southwest wind 10 to 15 miles per hour. Tomorrow, high temperature may reach 106. And on Tuesday, high temperature 105 to 110 degrees. 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
2: We say is welcome, and the phrase come on in mostly applies when we have a front door or place of business. But seeing how we come to you, maybe we should ask your permission to crowd around you right there where you are. We'll just say, hey, can we squeeze in? We'll provide the tunes, and we've got some great songs handpicked just for you. I'm Daniel Britt. Let's also say hello to Pat Barker.
3: Hello.
2: Gene McDonald.
4: Hello, folks.
2: Kevin Williams.
5: All right. Yeah.
2: Woody Wright.
6: Happy day.
2: Tori Taft.
7: I'm squeezing in.
2: Mark Bishop.
8: Happy night, too.
2: Lauren Talley.
9: Hey, y'all.
2: And the one and only Bill Gaither.
1: That's right, Daniel. And my guests today are reminding us of the faithfulness of God. Let's get started. Hey, it's going to be good.
4: It is going to be good, Bill. Here's the whole homecoming game.

0: Bill, judging by the letters and cards that come in, we can't play this song too much.
1: Linda Randall does this, the biggest song that we have on the Gaither television.
2: YouTube.
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0: everybody. This is Reggie.
1: And Lady Love Smith. Hey, Pat, what time is it?
2: It's time to set the scene for a minute with Gene. He's insightfully keen, full of caffeine, and just the friendliest low-down bass-singing machine.
1: Yes, he is.
3: You know, they say if you boil the funny bone, it becomes laughing stock. And my grandfather's favorite saying was, you win some, you lose some. Some get rained out, but just remember you got to dress out for all of them.
4: That's pretty practical.
5: So true.
4: That's
5: good. Good.
3: Always forgive your enemies. Nothing annoys them anymore.
1: That's a good point.
3: That is very true.
6: Oh, now that's what I'm talking about.
7: Lauren, you
1: guys
7: knock it out of the park with this one.
6: I love this song. People still ask me for it all the time. What a great message.

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0: Well, glad you're here with us. We're having a good time, as always, at Homecoming Radio.
1: Yeah,
0: all
1: right. Guys. Right.
0: Yeah. Okay, I'm sitting next to tall, dark, and handsome.
2: Hello, folks.
3: What a voice.
0: Gene McDonald, I have to tell you, I never get tired of hearing you sing. And one of my favorite songs that you do is Feeling at Home. Tell me a little bit about that.
2: Well, I'll tell you, Bill and Kevin in this very studio produced the vocals on this with me. And it's just, I was just honored that I got to sing this and that Bill let me do it.
0: Well,

0: Well, hello, Mark Lowry here. Hey, Tori, what time is it?
1: It is time for a Mayberry moment.
2: Oh, yes.
1: Here we go. Here it goes.
3: From one of the most iconic shows in television history, the common sense, family-oriented storylines of the Andy Griffith Show left its mark on millions, including our resident trivial expert.
1: That's right.
3: And I did pronounce that correctly. To bring you this Mayberry moment, here's Kevin.
1: Kevin.
4: In the Annabelle Silby episode. Anybody remember this? Her husband, Tom, had supposedly passed away. Mm-hmm. What was the story on how Tom died? You remember, Woody?
5: How he died?
4: Yeah, how did he die?
6: hey, Lauren.
5: I don't know how he died.
1: Lauren's hand goes flying.
4: Well, keep your hand down, Woody.
5: Well, I was anticipating the question.
4: You can't raise your hand on the radio if you don't know the answer. Do you know
1: the
4: how
1: Tom... The original story was that he ran off to Charlottesville and got hit by a bus. Probably driven...
4: Taxi cab, probably driven
1: by a gospel group.
6: Oh, God.
1: It happens.
4: That's exactly right. Taxi cab was the answer we're looking for. All right, let's do something a little easier so Bill can wake back up. Who usually had this line in the episodes? You beat everything. You know that?
6: Yeah, that was Andy. That would be Andy.
4: Okay, thanks for letting Bill answer.
7: Oh, I'm sorry. I think that would be Andy.
6: Kevin, yes, sir. I think that would be Andy.
1: Well done.
8: Well, folks, that's it. That's the Mayberry moment right here on Homecoming Radio.

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3: 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That's why I can never do a recitation.
4: Did I see the video of him singing Elvira with the Oak Ridge Boys when he was like 12?
5: Yeah, he's a little, yeah. He looks exactly like he does now. Yeah.
6: Come on, sing it, Joe. Yeah.

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4: Hey, friend.
5: I haven't seen you in 4 days.
2: And when you think about the... When you think about the Karen Peck catalog, you got to flip back, not all the way back towards the Neelands, but you get pretty far back in the Karen Peck and New River days with this classic.
6: Oh, there's nobody like Karen Peck.
7: Nobody. And when you hear her voice, yep, you instantly know who it is. Uh-huh. This is one of her early hits. It's a great song. God likes to work when nothing else will.
6: Yeah.
7: This is Karen Peck and New River. Well,

0: That's Karen Peck and New River. You know, it's kind of sad that sometimes God is our last resort. Yeah. You know, and I thank God for people like Oral Roberts, who, if he had not come along, we would always reached for the aspirin bottle before we prayed about it.
1: Yeah.
2: You know? Yeah.
0: Love a song, love what it says, and I love Karen's voice.
1: Here's a promise we can all hold on to. If you're going to walk with Jesus Christ, you are going to be opposed. In our days, to be a true Christian is really to become a scandal. That's a quote from George Whitefield.
2: That's truer now than it ever has
3: Absolutely,
2: been.
3: Absolutely. Yes. That was 1830, 40.
4: Which makes you think this has always been going on, hasn't it? Mm-hmm.

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1: You know, it gives us a lot of encouragement when you're recording a program like this. 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
0: Freedom in Christ. It's the theme around here. It's the theme of the gospel. And it's the theme of this song from the Lefevre Quartet. 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
1: Today is Sunday, the 26th of July. Let's take a look at the weather. The high temperature in Amarillo yesterday was 102. Today, the high temperature is forecast to be between 100 and 105. Tonight, the overnight low, low to mid-70s. Tomorrow's high, about 108. On Tuesday, high temperature about 105. Wednesday, 100 to 105.

Thank God for the good old gospel songs. If you like old songs, you will enjoy this program. You'll be blessed by this program, because it's just quite not anything quite like the old time gospel songs, like what you're about to hear right now. Well, that went on the wrong one there. Had it all ready for this exciting song. 4, 5, 6, 7, 8 on the track, and it went to the 11th. So let's go back to the 8th. Here's the startup song. We'll have to buy a new CD player. Here it is.

And whoo, that's the one I had ready for you. And then when I pushed the button, it went to the wrong song. Or then I tried to adjust it, made a big goof up right here at the very beginning, but finally got the songs that I wanted. That was actually a medley of songs. Since I've been redeemed, redeemed how I love to proclaim it, I'm redeemed. And then back to Since I Have Been Redeemed. Well, a hallelujah goes right there.

All right, yeah. It's called In the Sweet Forever. And that was, they called themselves the Grand Ole Gospel Reunion Quartet. That was Hovey Lister's last recording, December 11th, 2001. And it was some fellas that had sung and other groups well known in years gone by. They got together and made up that quartet there for a short period of time. Sounded really good, didn't they? Oh my, here's a song I like. I like choir music and I like

What a beautiful sound. That's the old Revival Time Choir from about 60 years ago. And the song, everywhere he went, he was doing good. He said, I've been reading and I've been feeding upon the precious Word of God. Marvelous the story, so full of glory. It's the path that Jesus trod. He was man's deliverer and sin forgiverer. Every problem he understood everywhere he went. He was doing good. Jesus opened blind eyes. He heard the lame cry. He raised the dead and calmed the sea. And though the world denied him and crucified him, he abides with us today. When the cripples saw him, they started walking. The dumb were talking like they should. That's just a great song there. Whew, everywhere he went, my Lord was doing good. Just a little bit more of it, all right.

This is good now. Glad I turned the radio on. Turn your radio on and listen to the music in the air. All right, let's see. It's 1:15 the hour. So, looks like it's time for an instrumental number. A guessing song. See if you can tell me the name of this song here. If you recognize it, then send me a text. The texting number is 806-898-8803. That's 806-898-8803. And if you have my personal number, you can use that instead, and that is just fine with me. Somebody tell me the name of this song.

right. I've got that old-time religion in my heart, way down inside. Well, I heard from two people. Harvey Wampler, he's a pastor in Quapaw, Oklahoma. And on the other side of Oklahoma, LaDonna Bills near Elk City. I've got that old-time religion in my heart. Okay, let's listen to somebody sing that. And I think the Gatlin Brothers did a great job on this song, so let's enjoy it together.

if the Gatlin brothers have 100 other people with them that sound real good. That was on an album that says Gaither Gospel Series, the Gatlin brothers come home. Well, they came home to the group. It was actually the full group of the gospel singers that would gather for those Gaither gospel videos. And that one featured the Gatlin brothers, but not on that particular song. So, still a great song, whoever's singing it. I've got that old-time religion in my heart, way down inside. Oh, I like that piano playing right there. That's good. Real good.

Praise God. Sue Duffield is the lady's name. Oh, that will be glory for me. Every day in Nigeria, Christians wake up not knowing if their village will still be standing by nightfall. 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Equipping the Persecuted is a U.S.-based mission with more than 150 staff on the ground in Nigeria, responding to terror attacks, rescuing survivors, caring for widows and orphans, and issuing life-saving security alerts that saves lives. 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Here's Laverne Tripp. Laverne

believe in miracles. And God's got a miracle for you. That was Laverne Tripp. He was a well-known gospel singer. He came into this radio station one time for an interview. That was a blessing to me to get to meet Laverne Tripp and talk with him a little bit. He died in 2024 at the age of 80. Here's a song from Richard Roberts, "When Nothing But a Miracle Will Do." When nothing will do but a miracle, he's got one for you. He does.

0: lot of teaching and preaching these days about not expecting a miracle. God wants you to go through all of these awful things, and he's got a reason for making another Job out of you. Well, if you want to be Job all the way through, he ended up with twice as much as he had to start with. He was already the richest man in the whole country when his trial started, and he ended up healed and lived 140 more years after his trial. So we need to teach people that God is a God of miracles. I believe in miracles. You can expect a miracle. Do you believe in miracles? Well, you've got to believe if you're ever going to see a miracle for yourself. Oh, yeah. He's still the same God, a miracle-working God.
1: And they came to Jericho, and as he went out of Jericho,

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And many charged him that he should hold his peace. But he cried the more a great deal, thou son of David, have mercy on me.

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That was part of the song, interwoven. It was beautiful. But let's hear the song more fully from George Beverly Shea here.

0: Yes, I do. I believe in miracles because I believe in God. I've seen miracles like with a man they used to call Scratch, but Scratch died and there's a new creature living in that body of who used to be called Scratch. His name is Brother James.
1: Blessed and highly favored Lawn Care Services supports the Kingdom Keys Network. James Milligan can be reached at this number, 806-433-2488. He specializes in mowing, yard cleanup, bushes trimming, and leaf cleanup. James Milligan from Blessed and Highly Favored Lawn Care Services, 806-433-2488.
0: Yeah, James Milligan, he used to drive around town selling drugs, and he was listening to the Kingdom Keys Network. Not by choice, it just came up some way on his radio one day on his vehicle. And he started listening. God got a hold of him. Now he's a very faithful member of our church. He's the guy in charge of the lawn care at my house. And sometimes he has assistance from his wife. She was there yesterday. And it looks beautiful. If you're listening this morning, Shauna, that looks mighty fine. So James and his associate, his helpmate, they're doing mighty fine, and they're blessing a lot of

Well, that is Vivette Palace, and that was one of the songs that was emphasized repeatedly in Oral Roberts meetings. Those healing meetings used to be a big tent, and then they went to big buildings and convention centers afterwards. But Vivette Palace was part of the ministry in his latter years he was one of the ministers of Oral Roberts' organization and went with him, and that's the kind of song they sang right there. They used to have buttons and different versions of that, like a plaque, and different ways to put that on your wall, or a little button on your shirt or something said, "Expect a miracle. Expect a miracle." And they don't happen to people that don't expect them, not usually. And so you've got to believe in miracles. Here's a guessing song right now. It goes along with this idea, this thought of expecting miracles, but I'm just going to see if anybody can tell me the name of the song played on the piano by Ramona Crabtree, whose roots are in Pampa, but I don't know where she lives now. I know that her name's not Crabtree anymore because her husband of many years died a few years ago, and she's remarried, but she still plays the piano wherever she is. And if you can tell me what she's playing this time, then send me a text. Here's the texting number, 806-898-8803.

around. I didn't get any texts on that one. I think I stumped everybody with that. Though some of you have heard that. Come, Holy Spirit, I need you. Come, sweet Spirit,

Spirit, I need you. Come, sweet Spirit, I pray. You know, Jesus said on several occasions to people, your faith has made you whole. And Jesus talked about faith, and he said that by grace we're saved through faith, and that not of yourselves, neither the grace or the faith. It's a gift of God. And Jesus said if you had faith as a grain of mustard seed, you could move a mountain. Some of you listening to me may have some kind of mountain in your way today that needs to be moved. Let these songs minister to you and speak to your heart, because God has a miracle for you. This could be the hour of your miracle. I'll be teaching a class in about 2 hours on healing for the physical body, and I'm going to talk about the connection of the healing with faith. Today, you've got to believe in miracles, believe in what God said, what Jesus said about faith, because this could be the hour of your miracle. It's a lot more lively than the songs you just heard, but same message. Listen to this.

Well, that's Mike Perkey, and this is the Hour of Your Miracle. You tuned into the right place at the right time. I'm telling you, this is the Kingdom Keys Network. KJRT Amarillo, KPDR Wheeler, KVED Vernon Altus, KIJN FM Farwell Clovis, KOGW Hartley Dalhart, KPCV Portales, KJDR Guymon Oklahoma, and KWAS Borger. It's 7 o'clock Central Time. Yesterday, the high in Amarillo was 102. That was after two consecutive days of 104. So it's been hot and going to be hot and hotter today, somewhere between 100 and 105. Tomorrow, about 108 is forecast. Tuesday, about 105. They say on Wednesday, somewhere between 100 and 105. Thursday, 105. Friday, 100 to 105. Saturday, about 100. It gets a little monotonous there after a while. Thank God for air conditioners. I'm glad we live now in the 21st century instead of back in the 18th century. And I'm expecting miracles. God wants you to be a person that believes in miracles. That's why I'm sharing these songs for you. Somebody out there really needs this today. I don't know who it is now. I just know somebody needs a miracle. Don't give up. You're on the brink of a miracle.

don't give up on the brink of a miracle. You don't need to buy any more books or hear any more sermons on why God doesn't make sense and why bad things happen to good people. You need faith-building books. You need to go to the right kind of classes, the right kind of churches that believe in miracles. Many years ago, there was an article that came out in a magazine. I was a subscriber to the magazine. The name of the magazine was Fundamentalist Journal. And it had a lot of good stuff in there. And one of the big names among the fundamental Baptists had an article in that magazine, Does God Work Miracles Today? And his basic message was God is capable of working miracles, and occasionally he does. But these people that preach all of this about faith and healing and miracles, they start telling wild stories, outrageous stories that couldn't possibly be true. I'm reading along this article, and I come across to his illustrations of some of the stories, and so happened I knew one of those stories, and I knew it was true. And he said, some of them talk about a guy that could see without his eye. He had a missing eye, blind in one eye, but he could see in that eye. And he was using that as an illustration of how outrageous we get when we preach and teach so strongly on miracles and faith and healing. But since I knew that was a true story, I wrote a letter to the editor of the magazine. I never thought that the man that wrote the article, who, by the way, I think is still alive today, near 90 or so, but I didn't expect that he would see the article or write to me. I never had that thought at all, because he was very well known across the nation, and that especially in that group. But I got a personal letter from him. And the reason I knew that the story was true was because this man that could see without an eye, without even an eye on that side, he had a false eye on that side. He'd cover up his good eye and read people's driver's licenses or other things that they would bring to him in a service to prove that he could see under that eye. And it happened when he was a kid. He had some kind of accident and that blinded him in that eye. And he's going through a prayer line once, and the person that was doing the praying, which I understood to be T.L. Osborne's sister, that was praying for people that evening, she noticed something wrong with his eye, and she prayed for that eye to be healed before they could tell her, wait, that's not a real eye, it's a fake eye. And the Lord caused him to be able to see with that. And he could even reach up and pull it out of the socket and see with an empty socket. Now, that's outrageous, you see. And that's too much for this guy that was so well known and so knowledgeable about these kind of things. He thought that's just one of more our outrageous stories again. Now, how did I know that was a true story, not just one I heard? Well, for one thing, John Osteen told the story. He knew the man. The man had been there at his church in Houston. And another thing is, he had been to a church here in Amarillo, where my dear friend Freddie Richardson was the pastor. He was there. I didn't get to go to that service, but that was years ago when I wasn't in Amarillo at the time. And so there's a man named Tom Cole, used to run a Christian bookstore in Amarillo, knew him well. And he was in that service that night. He showed him his driver's license, and he read it to him. He did that for several people. So I knew the guy, it was a true story. But the guy that wrote the letter back to me said, I can see from what you wrote that you don't believe that healing is just on the basis of prayer, but sin the atonement. I'm reading that letter, nobody's in the room with me. And I said out loud, well, yeah, that's exactly what I believe. It's in the atonement. That doesn't mean prayer's not involved, but it is in the atonement. God wants you to be healed. And he
does. He wants you to be healed. So you can expect a miracle. I hope to get your faith up, not your hopes up, but your faith in God for a miracle.

I expect a miracle. Now, the man that wrote me that letter, after he had written that article and I wrote the letter to the magazine, is still alive today. He's 93 years old. Interesting. I don't have the letter in my possession these days, but I'll never forget that. And I believe in miracles. Do you believe in miracles? Somebody listening needs a miracle. And probably everybody at some point along the way will need a miracle. I certainly needed one that day. That travel trailer of mine fell on top of the little girl, 6 years old. And she didn't get caught in an empty space under the trailer, as she was the edge of the trailer fell right on her. She still has the little shirt in her possession today. She's a grandma today, because that happened 50 years ago. It was 50 years ago this year that happened, in the month of May. And she's alive and well today, but it took a miracle, and we had it that day. And I lifted that trailer off of her. That's something that couldn't be done. There's nobody strong enough to lift up a travel trailer. It wasn't a U-Haul type trailer. It was a 30-foot long travel trailer. God's got miracles, but you got to believe in them. Here's a story from Brother Shambach. Anybody remember Brother Shambach? Brother Shambach used to be on the radio here when we started about 40 years ago. We're going to have our 40th birthday next month of the beginning of Kingdom Keys Network. And in the early days, we had Brother Shambach on with a daily broadcast Monday through Friday. He's been in heaven now for a good while. I got to meet him once. He came to Amarillo some years back, and I went to hear him and was privileged to meet after church and visit with him a little bit in a special place of refreshments after the service. But anyway, he wrote this. Brother Shambach wrote this. He said, "My wife and I pastored a church in the early 1950s. A man who later became a dear friend of mine used to bring his 6-year-old daughter to Sunday school. He would always drop her off, and I would wonder who her parents were. But he would never come to Sunday school. He would never come to church. One day I jumped in front of his car to stop him because I wanted to talk to him. But he knew who I was, and that was the last time I jumped in front of his car. He put it in gear and laid the rubber down. I flew into the bushes because he did not want to talk to this preacher. I was after that big fish. I liked that little girl coming to the Sunday school. But I wanted her father to come also. But he couldn't bring himself to come to church. I knew he was a sinner. Sinners don't like to go to church. One day, my wife and I were on vacation visiting her mother in Philadelphia. I got a long-distance phone call. I heard a strange voice on the other end of the line. The man had tears in his voice, and he said, 'Brother Shambach.' I said, 'Who is this?' 'It was that little girl's father.' I said, 'Oh, something must be wrong. You called me brother. You tried to run over me last time we met. What's wrong?' He said, 'I'm in the hospital in McKeesport, Pennsylvania.' I said, 'What's wrong with you?' He said, 'Nothing's wrong with me. It's my daughter.' That daughter was the apple of her daddy's eye. I said, 'What happened?' He told me his family was visiting them. While the children were playing in the backyard, her cousin picked up a rusty nail and threw it. It was an accident, but it hit his daughter in the eye and shattered the eyeball. The doctors wanted to cut the eye out. Well, I said, 'Let them operate.' He said, 'She told me to call you.' I said, 'What would you like me to do?' I wanted him to lay it on the line. He said, 'She wants you to come and bring that bottle of oil. She says that if you pray for her, everything will be all right.' I said, 'Well, I'm thankful she wants me to come. I'm her pastor, but how about you?' Oh, he said, 'Please come.' I said, 'I'm on the way. Don't let those doctors operate. Don't let them do anything until I get there.' I took the next plane out. I had visited that hospital practically every day in the past. Doctors there knew me on a first-name basis. I would pray and minister to the sick people.
two of the young interns met me at the entrance. They said, "Hurry up, do your thing. An infection is setting into the eye. We have to take her to the operating room and remove that eye." I said, "Now hold on, fellas. What makes you think that after I do my thing, you're going to have to do your thing? That's why I've been called here. That girl's expecting a miracle. You see, children believe God. And I would rather lay hands on a child," said Brother Schaumbach, "than on an adult any day. It's the adults I have problems with. Children believe anything you tell them. The adults, however, deal with logic all the time. They want to know what makes it work. They want to logically figure it out. That's why adults often get nothing from God. A child just says, 'Pray for me and I'll be all right.'" So those interns said, "Well, we aren't going to argue with you. Go in anyway." I didn't go in the room. I headed for the waiting room because I knew the father would be there. I was about to go in and pray for that girl. I wanted that man first. He wasn't going to run over me anymore. There he was. He was weeping. His daughter was suffering. I said, "I finally caught up with you. Get on your knees. It's time to pray now." Two doctors came in and said, "Will you please come with us? The trouble is not here, it's inside." I said, "That's why you're a doctor and not a preacher. You don't even know where the trouble is. I've been after this guy for about 9 months. I'm not about to let this fish go. Get on your knees, brother. We're getting right with God." I didn't have to beg him. He fell on his knees. He prayed, and we touched God. God saved him and gave him a miracle in his life. Then I said, "Let's go now." We headed for Sharon's room. I'll never forget her. She was a pretty little blonde girl. There she was, lying on the bed with a patch over that eye. When I stepped in, she turned to me. She said, "I knew you would come. Everything's okay now." And I got my bottle of oil out and walked toward her. There were two doctors standing next to me. They said, "What are you doing?" I got my bottle out and put the oil on her. And they were looking at the oil and said, "Can I look at that? What is this? Holy oil?" I said, "No, I got it from my wife's kitchen. She fries chicken in it. I bought it in an A&P store. There isn't anything holy about the oil. Oil can't heal you. You can go swim in oil and it won't heal you. The prayer offered in faith will make the sick person well. The Lord will raise them up. And if they sin, they will be forgiven." James 5:15. There's something about a child who just believes. I don't want to answer all those questions. I didn't want to answer all those questions. So I said to the doctors, "Please wait outside, will you? Wait until I get done. You don't let me in your operating room. Please don't step in mine. Step out of mine, please." They went out. I didn't even bother to look at the eye. I didn't have to look at it. I'm not the doctor. I laid hands on her and said a prayer, a simple prayer. I didn't shake. I just said, "Father, in the name of Jesus, perform the miracle and give her a new eye." That's all I said. I turned to the door. I saw the two doctors. I waved for them to come in. They said, "Can we have her now, Reverend?" They were getting testy with me. They'd never called me Reverend before. I said, "What are you going to do with it?" They said, "Well, we told you the eye is infected. We have to cut it out." I said, "It's not infected anymore." And they said, "What are you talking about?" I said, "Didn't you tell me that the eye was shattered in 100 pieces? You said that. I never even looked at it." "Well, of course, that's why we have to operate," they said. I said, "Well, you don't have to take her anymore. God just performed a miracle." See, I knew that little girl had faith. I knew God wasn't going to disappoint that faith. He doesn't disappoint faith. They said, "What do you mean?" I said, "Look at the eye." They went over, took the bandage off, took a peek at it. And the doctors both said, "I don't believe it." I said, "That's the reason I had you stand outside. You can't believe even when you look at it now, you still don't believe it." That's what they said anyway. The Bible says, Jesus said this, in fact, "Blessed is she who believed, for there will be a fulfillment of those things which were told her from the Lord," Luke 1:45. God's looking for men and women who will stand on his word, believing that if he said it, he'll do it. And if he spoke it, he'll bring it to pass. God has to take you outside that human realm sometimes in order to get something supernaturally. That's one of Brother Schaumbach's many, many stories. And I shared all that with you today, plus all these songs, because
because I want to get a message to you to turn your faith toward God. Drop those books aside and those recordings of sermons about why bad things happen to good people. You need to know why God wants good things to happen to you and expect a miracle.

Yes, I am. I'm expecting a miracle. How about you? You know, some people are like those doctors before they took that bandage off and looked at that girl's eye after she had been prayed for. Some people don't believe the stories. They don't believe the stories. I can tell some of the stories that I personally witnessed and had involvement with, and the people I can tell, they don't believe the story. It's too much for them to believe. I mean, I saw it happen. I know it happened. When I tell you those stories that some of you have heard me tell so many times, they really happened. But people, sometimes you tell them, they don't believe that. They don't believe the stories. But it's true. You can have a miracle. You need to learn to listen to the right people. So I've got some notes to hand out to a class here in a little bit. In about an hour and a half, we'll have a class on faith, healing, and miracles. And I've written out mostly scriptures here for you if you come to the class to give these to you. Bible says, whatsoever is born of God overcomes the world, and this is the victory that overcomes the world, even our faith. So I'm going to teach you in the class this morning, you have faith, and your faith will work, and you can expect miracles. It's like David Ingalls said in this song, what I confess, I possess. It's based on the word.

what I confess I possess. Confess is a word in the Greek. It means to say the same thing. That's really what faith is learning to say what God says. And that's what Abraham did. God said, your name will be called Abraham. And he started calling himself Abraham right then, before there was any sign visually or physically that he was going to have a child. God said it, and he began to call himself Abraham. And Sarah, not Sarai, and mother of a multitude and the father of a multitude. So learn to say what the Lord says about healing. And what does he say about it? Well, Jimmy Davis put it into this song right here.

0: Hi, this is Billy Nickel with Amarillo's First Family Church next to Jorge's Restaurant. Napoleon Bonaparte was the greatest general of his day. His goal was to rule the world. When leading his army to conquer Russia, a snowstorm left his proud military broken and defeated. Napoleon's response was, "God Almighty was too much for me." What a comfort to know that the ultimate ruler of the world, Jesus Christ, wants to be the ruler of your life. He's never lost a battle, and he never will, and he's promised to never leave or forsake you.
1: 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The phone number for Allison Welding is 806-373-0003. 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
1: All right, I have an instrumental song here to see if anybody can tell me what the name of it is just by hearing the music without the lyrics. So if you recognize this song, send me a text here at one of my numbers. If you have my personal number, you can use it, or this texting number, which is available to anybody in the public. It's 806-898-8803. Got it? 806-898-8803. Somebody tell me the

sheltered safe within the arms of God. Well, my wife knew that, Diana, and Radonna knew that in Stroud, Oklahoma. Julie Lane in Olney, Texas. Olney, O-L-N-E-Y. I've been there. And let's see, Daniel in Western Oklahoma knew that one. Harvey Wampler, pastor at Quapaw, Oklahoma, knew that. Jeffrey from Thomas, Oklahoma, knew that. LaDonna in Oklahoma, near Elk City. Thank God for all of our Oklahoma listeners. We have a lot of them. And Brother Jeffrey and Thomas said, I hadn't heard that song in years. Well, it's a great song, isn't it? So is this one.

Well, we heard Vip Ellis sing in the first hour. Vip Ellis wrote that song, sung by the Homecoming Friends. I know he heard my prayer.

the Lord lays some soul upon my heart. Love that soul through me. Next, we'll hear from Tennessee Ernie Ford. Some of you, maybe many of you, will remember this song. To others, well, it might be a new one too.

What a great voice that voice of Tennessee Ernie was. Here's a lot of voices all put together are really great. It's from a Billy Graham crusade. I don't know how long ago this was, but it was a long, long time ago, decades ago.

0: That's good. Whew. I don't know how many were in that choir, but that was so good. And I don't know when it was recorded. The CD that I just played that from has 10 songs taken from Billy Graham Crusades. And it doesn't say on here anywhere that I can see how far back the recordings go. But the CD itself that they put this on is dated 1997. So the recording, the collection of these songs on this CD was in 1997. But the singing, the recording goes back way further than that. When I hear George Beverly Shea, and that was the second time we'd heard his voice in this program today, it makes me think of this story, one of my favorite stories to hear over and over again, by Adrian Rogers.
1: One of the men that I admire deeply is George Beverly Shea. You know George Beverly Shea because he's been the baritone soloist for Billy Graham for so long. Many, many years ago, I was at a breakfast at an Air Force base. I was sitting at the dais, and George Beverly Shea was sitting right next to me. We're elbow to elbow. And a man came up and said to George Beverly Shea, he said, "Would you sing for us?" He said, "I'd be happy to." He said, "Could you sing that song, How Great Thou Art?" George Beverly Shea is a very humble man. He said, "I'd be happy to sing that song. Thank you very much." Then the man leaned in. He said, "You know, we have some here today who are not Christians. Could you leave out that verse that says, God, his son, not sparing?" I was wondering what George Beverly Shea would say. I was eavesdropping. That's what I was doing. I was leaning in. He said, "Could you leave out that verse about God, his son, not sparing?" And in the sweetest way, George Beverly Shea said, "Oh, no." He said, "I couldn't leave that out." He said, "That would be to deny my Lord." He said, "It's all right. I won't sing." Well, I love that. "Oh," he said, "that's all right. You can sing about Jesus." He said, "Thank you very much." And then he stood up there and sang about our Lord and Savior, Jesus Christ.
0: Oh, I like that. Tell me that story again, because I like it. We'll close today with the group we started with right after our theme song. We had Greater Vision on this particular recording of this CD. They were joined in for the recordings by the Prague Symphony Orchestra. So we conclude with this great recording this morning. Let's get it on the right one here. That one was a repeat of Tennessee Ernie, so I had the wrong CD, and I had two CDs in there. That's why that happened. Had one on top of the other. Okay, so let's go back and try that one more time and close out our program with this from Greater Vision. If you were listening at the very beginning of the program, you know I had trouble with this same CD and this same CD player. But we finally got it to working. And if we don't get it to working pretty quick this time, we'll have to skip the song because we're just about out of time. But here we go.

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2: So during Peter's most desperate moment, are you there? Some of you might be right there like Peter. During Peter's most desperate moment, tired, frustrated, and broke, Jesus asks him to lend his boat and his tie. What felt like the worst possible moment was about to become the most life-changing moment of Peter's life. Can I tell you that God is watching you? He knows how much you can bear. You feel like you've reached your limit. You've done everything you know to do, and you're saying, God, I just don't know what else to do. God, I'm just lost. And God, I don't know what to do. And Jesus told us something in Matthew 6 we got to keep in mind. He says, not one sparrow falls without the Father's knowledge. He says that there are lilies in the field. They are beautiful, more beautiful than Solomon was able to dress himself, but they are cast into the oven. They're thrown into the fire. Then he says, listen, are you not more value than they? He says, your Father has numbered the very hairs on your head. Now, if God is keeping up with the hairs on your head, surely he knows the money in your pocket.
3: That's right.
2: He knows how much money you got and watch this, don't got. He knows. He knows about the bills that are piling up. He knows about the sickness, the disease you struggle with. He knows about the relationship that is frail. He knows, and yet he will come and inconvenience you. Tell you to serve somebody else's need. He said, Peter, let me use your boat so you can be of service to this multitude. I know you got a multitude of problems, but I don't want you focusing on your multitude of problems. I want you to focus on the need of this multitude that I'm trying to minister a word to. I want you to help me do that with your broke self, with your tired self, with your frustrated self. Jesus said, I'm not dealing with yourself now. I'm just using, watch this, I'm using your availability. Oh my God. See, some of us think we got to be feeling perfect for God to use us. Now, God said, bring your broke down self here. I'm going to use you because in your brokenness, you're going to help somebody else. Glory to God. So, Peter finishes nets and he's tired. And Jesus going on and on preaching. And he's thinking, like, if he had a watch, he'd be doing this. But Jesus was having a good time. And then finally Jesus was through and he said, okay, y'all go home now. He said, most of the crowd home, go home. And Peter said, okay, let me take the boat back to the shore. Let me get rid of this passenger that I really didn't invite. See, sometimes God would invite himself on your wrecked ship of life. He was, and watch this, he would invite himself on your boat so he can rock it. And so Peter was getting ready to go back to the shore, and Jesus turned and looked at him. He says, I want you to do something. I want you to do something. And what he said to Peter gave to Peter was an abnormal instruction. I want you to hear this. See, the instruction you obey determines the outcome of the blessing of God upon your life. He gave him an abnormal instruction. And I'll explain that more after we watch the clip. Let's give it advice. Watch the clip.
4: Down for a catch. A little farther out.
5: I don't have a quarrel with you, teacher. We've been doing this all night.

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1: I am.
0: Depart from me. I am a sinful man. You don't know who I am and the things I've done.
1: Don't be afraid, Simon.
0: I'm sorry. We've waited for you for so long, we believe. But my faith, how sorry.
1: Lift up your head, fisherman.

0: as well. Yes, you, James and John, come, follow me.
1: I'll take the fish into market and settle up Simon's debt. I'll get some help to fill both of these boats. Are you sure? Yes, go.
2: What will you tell Ima?
1: We've just been called by the man we prayed for our entire lives. And you ask me, what will I say when you miss supper? Go, now.

0: It may be very bleak, hard, difficult. You've had a long night. Some of you have had a season like no other. But joy cometh in the morning. Peter said, we fished all night and caught nothing. He didn't know that there was a morning of joy scheduled for him. God has scheduled your morning of joy, your day of victory, your day of healing and deliverance. God has it on his schedule. Peter's story beautifully reflects the journey of most believers with Christ, especially in the early days after salvation. Before we discuss the clip you just saw, let's look at Peter's first encounter with Jesus. Many mistakenly think that that was his first encounter. It wasn't. He met Jesus at the very beginning of his ministry when his brother Andrew introduced him to him. Let's look at John 1, verse 1 and 42. And it reads, and he, Andrew, brought him to Jesus. Now when Jesus looked at him, he said, you are Simon, the son of Jonah. You shall be called Cephas, which is translated a stone or rock. End quote. Why did Jesus rename Peter? Throughout scripture, when God renames someone, it means heaven is redefining who you are for the role you will play in redemption history. Abram, Abraham, Sarai, Sarah, Jacob, Israel. See, God will rename you, and sometime he will leave you with the same name, but change your situation. He didn't change Jabez's name, which means he would call pain. He changed the meaning of his name by changing the conditions in Jabez's life. Pain became pleasure. So some of you, God is not going to change your name, but he's going to erase your pain. So why did Jesus rename him from Simon? As a researcher, wannabe Bible scholar, I researched what the name Simon means. In Hebrew, it means the one who hears. But Jesus didn't use the Hebrew pronunciation of that name or the spelling of that name. Jesus used the Greek meaning of the name Simon. And that means hearing, shifting, and unstable. You hear, but you shift. You don't stick with it. You're unstable. And then because of that, those conditions, that's why you can come to church and you can hear the word. You can hear, but you shift. Before you get home, in the when you're walking out the door, or in the field.
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0: let them discover what it means to run the race of faith, trust God, and become a champion for Christ. Training today, champions forever.
1: So Peter was saying, now I can go home and I got to explain to my wife why the experienced fishermen who come from a heritage of fishermen, how I was unable to get enough fish to pay our bills, to take care of you and your mom, to be the head of household God told me to be. How I got to explain to my wife and I explained to my crew, I can't give you a paycheck because you know I'm not making any money. How can I keep depending on a God who let me keep coming up empty? So Peter, he was working on his nets, but his mind was not on his nets. It was on what comes next. And see, when you're in the presence of God, don't be thinking about what comes next if it is negative. I only think about what comes next based on your faith-filled expectations. And so, Peter, What comes next? What comes next? Jesus was preaching an awesome sermon, but Peter wasn't trying to hear it. See, when you get into yourself, when you get into your feelings, when you get into your head, all you can hear is your own thoughts. And they are not supporting you. They are anchoring you to the bottom of the sea that you have already gone to. Won't let you come up. So, just as Peter was about to bring the boat back to the shore, Jesus gave him what must have sounded like to him the most foolish instruction imaginable. Okay, let's read that. Luke 5 and 4. Here's what Jesus says. Launch out into the deep and let down your net for a catch. End quote. You say, now how could that be foolish to Peter? Why would Peter think that's a foolish statement, a foolish instruction? Well, there was a reason the Sea of Galilee was fished at night. Other seas you can fish at that day in the daytime, but not the Sea of Galilee. The fish could see because the water was clear. The fish could see and avoid the fisherman's net during the day. If they couldn't catch, if these experienced fishermen couldn't catch fish in the darkness, when the nets were harder to see, how could they possibly expect to catch anything in broad daylight when the nets were fully visible? You see, God will wait until your situation seems impossible at the work of your own hands. You say, God, I've tried everything I know. I've done. I knocked on every door. I did this and I done that. And God, I'm at the end of my rope and my nets are still empty. So Peter looked at Jesus. You're talking to someone who's a son of a fisherman, who's a grandson of a fisherman, who's a great-grandson of a fisherman, who knows how to fish. I've been fishing this lake since this sea since I was a little boy. And you're telling me, you're a teacher, and you're a rabbi, and you're going to tell me how to fish? See, God is going to tell you to do something different in your business, in your place of employment. He'll tell you to do something different in the way you apply for jobs or the way you are going doing something in school. He will tell you to do something different that will make no sense to you. Why? Because God, who loves you, who has a plan and a purpose for you, have already measured what you can take and what you can't. He's already determined the day of blessing, the morning of joy, the season that changes for you. He's already determined that. But in order for you to step into it, you gotta obey instruction.
2: Yes, sir.
1: You don't see God blessing anyone who does not follow instructions. Mm-hmm. God has a plan to get you out of your situation. All your plans come up empty. And God says, why'd I do mine? So, you telling me to go fish? Go out into the deep? You're telling me to go fish in broad daylight? After fishing all night, haven't caught anything? So, Peter responded. Let's look at his response. Master, we have toiled all night and caught nothing, end quote. Now, he think he just dropped a word on Jesus. He dropped the mic. He dropped the mic. Yeah. See, you tell God, Lord, I've tried and I tried. I've done my best. Lord, I knocked on the door. I put in this. I put in resumes. Lord, I tried to start this business. Lord, my business will increase. I can't get a promotion. You tell God about all your efforts while ignoring his instruction. Master, we have talked all night and caught nothing. He was saying in that one statement, we are experienced fishermen. We know how to fish. And yet with all our skills, fishing at the right time and the right way, we caught nothing. Now you're going to tell us to do it the wrong way, at the wrong time? And I'm supposed to get better results than my skills and my experience tell me? See, God wants you to stop trusting in you and trusting him. In Proverbs 3, he said, lean not unto your own understanding. Your understanding is based on your experiences and your expectations, and sometimes void of the word of God. He said, don't lean into you, lean into me. And so, what was Peter doing? Jesus didn't get mad. You see, when Jesus told him what to do, and Peter said, we did this all night. You know what Jesus did? He didn't repeat himself. He didn't argue. Y'all saw in the clip, he just stared at him. See, God, is God staring at you waiting for you to make your, let me say it, the old school. Is God waiting on you to bust a move? You say, God, when you gonna move? He said, you ain't made yours yet. I can't, until you bust a move, I can't make one. And so Peter thought, after he said that to Jesus, Jesus was gonna say, oh, I understand. Jesus just looked at him. Lord, I've done this. So you got a list of the things you have done and failed. But God has one instruction that will change everything.

0: I chose this clip for this one reason, how Jesus did that, the man portraying Jesus just stared at him. I ain't got nothing else to say. See, God will tell you to be, do, and have something, and then he'll wait for you to go ahead and do it. You want to tell God about your limitations, he's telling you about his expectations based on the word that he's given you. I'm expecting you to act on what I said, not act on your experiences. And so, Jesus just looks at him. Listen to this. When you don't know what to do, when you're struggling or standing on the edge of failure, what if there were one word you could say to God that could not only change your situation, but transform you? The good news, there is one word. And I want to show you that one word. And once you understand this, it will redefine how you expect and how you pray, how you respond to God's word, even when you don't feel it.
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apologize. Well, I did it the last time. Who's keeping score? Amen. That's what children do. And that's not, and let me say this, that's not an insult to children. But you don't have to be biologically a child in order to be a child. Amen. Paul said, when I was a child, I spake as a child, I understood as a child. But when I became a man, I came to a place where I began to understand that these things really don't matter. Glory be to God, that they're you, that the enemy uses them as distractions. And if he can keep you distracted long enough, distractions lead to destructions, which is where the enemy is trying to lead, guide, and direct us. Amen? And so God is determined that we have the victory, but we cannot have the victory without God. We have to learn to access. We have to learn to access. Listen to me. You got to learn how to access. Those of you that are listening, Sister Octavia, God bless you. You got to learn how to access. We're not accessing the grace of God. The grace of God is the strength of God. The grace of God is the wisdom of God. The grace of God is the ability of God. The grace of God is the spirit of God. The grace of God is on the word of God. Are you listening to what I'm saying? That's the great. Listen to me. Everything that we get from God, and remember the Bible says that every good and perfect gift comes from above, from the Father of light, in whom there is no variableness, no shadow of turning. So you can rely upon him. You can depend upon him. He is always there. He's always the same. He doesn't change. He has an unconditional love. Come on, talk to me, somebody. And what he did on yesterday, he'll do it today. He'll never let you down if you rely upon him. And particularly if you commit your heart and commit your life to him. He's always there. He's always dependable. He's the same yesterday, today, and forevermore. He is able to do exceeding abundantly above all that we ask or think. According to the power, the power flows from the grace of God. The joy of the Lord, which is our strength, flows from the grace of God. Salvation itself flows from the grace of God. First there's grace, then there's mercy. First there's grace, everything. Everything that God has for us flows from the grace of God. And the grace of God cannot be manipulated. The grace of God cannot be imitated. But the grace itself, the concept of grace, the idea of grace, amen, the application of grace in every shape, form, and fashion, even in the world, when they give you a grace spirit, that flows from the grace of God. Even for the unbeliever, there is a dimension of the grace of God that they experience, but God wants us to recognize where it comes from so that we have a greater appreciation for when we see it. Are you listening to what I'm saying? And when grace is extended, you don't take grace for granted. Amen. You don't despise the grace of God. Paul said, I will not frustrate the grace of God. And there were false teachers, preaching a false doctrine, Judaizers, who were telling the saints of God when Paul wasn't around, come on somebody, amen, that in order to be saved, telling the Gentiles that in order to be saved, they had to keep the law of Moses, particularly a circumcision and one or two other things. Are you hearing what I'm saying? Hear me very carefully. This is why it's so important that you and I understand, and when we talk about the grace of God and where the grace of God flows from and what the grace of God is and why the grace of God is. Hear me very carefully. It's a foundational truth. It's a fundamental truth. It is something that you, as a believer, you have to come to a place where you understand it, where you know it, you know what it is. Amen. You don't, and you know what it is not. Are you hearing what I'm saying? If you don't, the enemy can upend your salvation. And it's your and my responsibility to keep your salvation intact in the same way that you keep your vehicle intact. You keep the maintenance up. Are you hearing what I'm saying? Don't complain about your car breaking down if you have not maintained it. Don't complain about your body breaking down if you have not maintained it. If you maintain it, it breaks down. Well, that's all right. You get the word of God. You apply the word of God in those areas of

0: lies. Am I lying? Amen. And you speak what God spoke, and you'll get what God said that you'll get. If he said that we were wounded by our transgression, he was wounded for our transgression, bruised for our iniquities, chastisement for our peace was upon him, and with his stripes we healed. Amen. It has nothing to do with how we feel. Come on, talk to me. But the manifestation, if we'll stay with the word, it's just a matter of time that the word will bring it, and you maintain, and that's how you maintain your faith, by staying with the word. Amen. By staying with the word. You say, well, I've been waiting a long time. Stay with the word. Amen. Not by might or power, but by my spirit, said the Lord. Stay with the word. Whosoever shall say, you've already prayed. Now it's time to say. You pray and you say. And you say after you pray. And then you pray after you say. That whosoever shall say to this mountain. It's time to start speaking to some things. Are you listening to what I'm saying? Now make sure that we line up with the word of God. And when we line up, position ourselves with the will of God, with the word of God, then listen, we position ourselves to receive the best that God has for us. Amen. Glory be to God. So what we find is that one of the first things that scripture does, it reveals that we have an enemy, and who the enemy is, and how the enemy operates. Now, let me read. I just want to show you this. I don't know. I may not get a chance to come back to it. In Galatians chapter 2, beginning at verse 14, because the thing that came in the question that caused Paul to address this issue was, there were two things that came into question. One was justification, salvation and justification. Salvation and justification. Are you hearing what I'm saying? You need to know the difference as a believer. And some of this I learned as a child. Are you hearing what I'm saying? Amen. The greatest weapon that Satan uses, let me put it this way. The greatest threat to the church of the Lord Jesus Christ is false doctrine. The greatest threat to the church of the Lord Jesus Christ is false doctrine. The greatest threat that you will ever have to deal with from the enemy is false doctrine, is the lies of the enemy. When the serpent deceived Eve, he came with the best weapon that he had. He came with the weapon that he operates the best, and that's deception. Deception is the very thing that will abound and is abounding in this hour in which we live. So you've got to know the truth of God's word. Are you listening to what I'm saying? And you've got to be committed, amen, to living your life in such a way that you stay with the word. The word overrules your thinking. Are you hearing what I'm saying? The word overrules your philosophy for living. If you're not living according to the word of God, then you're not living the way that you need to live. The word of God will never guide you wrong. The word of God will never do you wrong. The word of God covers every avenue, every circumstance, and every situation that we will ever experience in life. That's why the Bible says one of the first things that God told the children of Israel coming out of Egypt. Are you hearing what I'm saying? When you're coming out, amen, the way you come out is by the word of God. The way you stay out is by the word of God. That man shall not live by bread alone, but by every word, the word of God. Job said, I esteem his word more than my necessary food. Are you hearing what I'm saying? Amen. So, the similarity there is that what our natural bodies get from food to a great degree is what our spiritual bodies get from the word of God. So the word of God is what you need to sustain you. The word of God is what you need to maintain you. The word of God is what, listen, it will bring you and I out of any circumstance that we should not be in. If you'll stay with the word, you got to know the word. And so the things that were being questioned in this particular setting was salvation and justification. Salvation is being saved. Salvation is being born again. Are you listening to what I'm saying? And let me just say this, and I'm addressing some other stuff. amen, in this moment that I'll come back another time and address it. But just be, let me, because something was said recently where somebody made reference to ordination in terms of them ordaining me as a preacher. Let me just say something. That's man's endorsement. That's man's witness and testimony. All things being equal, godly men who recognize the hand of God upon the life of another individual. But just because a person is ordained by man doesn't mean that they're endorsed by God. Are you hearing what I'm saying? Don't just look for a piece of paper. Just because somebody has a piece of paper and they call themselves a doctor, don't make them a doctor. It's the anointing that destroys the yoke. It's the anointing that makes the difference. I submit to you that John the Baptist did not have an ordination paper or installation paperwork, but he had the anointing. Are you hearing what I'm saying? And that's the thing that makes the difference, is the anointing upon an individual's life. Amen. Just because somebody has baptism paperwork saying, showing that they were water baptized, that does not make them saved. Except the man be born again, he cannot see the kingdom of heaven. You have to receive Jesus Christ, the blood, the work, the finished work of Jesus. Acknowledge it, receive it, accept it, proclaim it. And when we do, good God Almighty, as a result of the word, as a result of the preaching of the word is nigh thee, even in thy heart and in thy mouth. That is the word of faith which we preach, that if thou shalt confess that Jesus Christ is Lord, you shall be saved. Glory. Oh, glory be to God. Isn't that wonderful? And let me just say this. Don't just confess it one time, but keep on confessing it. Keep on confessing it. Reinforce it. Let the devil know. I may not know what it is that's going on with this situation, but I know I've been born again. Did not the word of God say, let the redeemed of the Lord so, let the redeemed of the Lord so. And sometimes I like to shout it out, not so that people in here can hear it, but I'm telling you, we wrestle not against flesh and blood. The Bible says in Ephesians that the church of the Lord Jesus Christ is to make known to the powers and to demonic powers who we are, who we stand for, what we came here. Amen. Jesus said, upon this rock I will build my church, that's you and I, and the gates of hell shall not prevail against it. Amen. So in Christ, we are guaranteed the victory. In Christ, we are able to do what it is that needs to be done. Amen. Glory be to God. We got to recognize. So if it's in Christ, why are so many saints running to Jesus last as opposed to first? Why they say, well, when all else fails, you pray about it. No, don't wait till it fail. Isn't that right? Amen. That's seek ye first. That's exactly right. Seek ye first. Seek ye first. Are you listening to me? Seek ye first. You. Are you listening to me? Hey, seek ye first. I got to get your attention from time to time. Because it's for you. There's so much that y'all can avoid when you're growing up. You got to deal, and y'all got to deal with more ungodliness in the schools than we had to. We were young. Are you hearing what I'm saying? Amen. And so the word of God will give you the wisdom to navigate those difficulties, to navigate those difficult relationships. Are you hearing what I'm saying? Those ones that are meaningful.
1: We pray this message has been a blessing to you.
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3: Hello, everybody. I'm Ricky File, and these are Principles for Abundant Living. I want to speak to you that are Christians right now. I'm aware of the fact that anybody can turn their radio on, and non-Christians do tune in sometimes. We're glad you listen. We pray that the Spirit of God will convict you of your need for a Savior in order that you might become born again. But this is directed to those that are Christians. Christian friend, Christian believer, Listen, you are not a spiritual hitchhiker. Now, I'm going to share with you in this 5 minutes some information that will help you to have abundant life and help you to have victory over whatever it is you need victory over. So listen closely. You're not a spiritual hitchhiker. You do not have to depend on somebody else to get you through the crisis of life. You have faith, and your faith will work if you'll use it. That's right. You can have your own faith life just like you have your own shoes. When a crisis comes, you don't have to start seeking for all the telephone numbers of people that have 24-hour, round-the-clock prayer available. We have prayer available here, and we're willing and ready to pray for you. But what I'm telling you is that you don't have to be someone that's always depending on somebody else. You've got some faith. Your faith will work. This is brought to you as a means, a way of encouraging you to believe that you can get something from God. What do you do if nobody answers when you call for prayer? Let me tell you something else here. Nobody can be quite as concerned about your problem as you are, because they're not in your shoes. But you have faith. You don't have to seek for somebody else always to pray the prayer of faith for you. You can do your own praying, and it can be praying that gets results. If sickness strikes, then you can pray against that. Now, don't take what I'm saying to be something that conveys a message that we don't want you calling, or that you shouldn't be calling other people. I'm just telling you, you're not left out of getting an answer if you can't find somebody else to pray for you. You've got faith of your own. What would be best and what would be a better demonstration of faith is for you to get somebody to agree with you. You say, I have faith. I believe God's word. Would you agree with me? We've got our own faith. Our faith is working. What we want you to do when you pray for us is to agree with us that we'll do the work of God. Agree with us that we'll be anointed of God. Agree with us that our needs are all going to be met every day that we broadcast. God has given to every man the measure of faith. Declare that fact about yourself. God has given me the measure of faith. God did not classify me as a doubter or an unbeliever. God said I was of the household of faith. I am a faith man or a faith woman. Say it, friend. Say it often. Faith is something I have. God has given me the measure of faith. In Matthew 7:7, it said, everyone that asketh receiveth. Let me tell you something. Everyone means you're the one. That's the word of Jesus on the subject. He said, everyone that asketh receiveth. Jesus clearly taught that everyone can do his own asking, and everyone that asketh receiveth. So don't be guilty of saying, well, it doesn't do any good for me to ask. I never get any answers. I never get any results. Would you please remember to pray for me? I've had people say to me, every time you pray, pray for me. I've had people say, oh, keep me on your prayer list. Well, now, there's nothing wrong with keeping somebody on your prayer list, but a lot of people, they're so afraid everything's going to fall apart if they don't have other people praying for them. Listen, the Bible teaches us to pray one for another, but it also teaches us to do our own praying. It teaches us that everyone that asketh receiveth. I'm not trying to tell you don't call people to pray for you, pray with you, agree with you. I'm just trying to tell you, you've got some faith too, and your faith works. Your faith works. Oh, I got to stop. 5 minutes already gone.
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5: Hello, this is Diana File, and I want you to join me in Psalm 18 and verse 46. It says, "The Lord lives, blessed be my rock. Let the God of my salvation be exalted. It is God who avenges me and subdues the peoples under me. He delivers me from my enemies. And you also lift me up above those who rise against me. You have delivered me from the violent man. Therefore, I will give thanks to you, O Lord, among the Gentiles or among the nations. And I will sing praises to your name. Great deliverance he gives to his king and shows mercy to his anointed, to David and his descendants forevermore." Well, now I skipped a lot of verses in this psalm, and I would encourage you to read the whole psalm. This is so encouraging to realize how God delivered David from all of his enemies, from all that pursued him. And he's giving praise to the Lord in this psalm. And so we can glean lots of things from this psalm. That the Lord lives. See, it may look bleak, it may look dark, but the Lord lives. Hallelujah. And he's our rock, he's the God of our salvation. Once again, this word salvation means whatever you need, really. It includes deliverance, provision, healing, forgiveness. Whatever you need is in this word salvation. And he's the God of our salvation. Wow, glory to God. We do not have to live in darkness. We do not have to live in defeat. We do not have to live in constant turmoil from the enemy. Because the Lord is our victory. Jesus is our victory. Thanks be to God who always causes us to triumph through Christ Jesus. You know, Jesus paid the ultimate price for us on the cross. And through his death and resurrection, he defeated the devil. He made an open show of principalities and powers, triumphing over them through his death and resurrection. So, the Lord lives, and blessed be my rock. He's the God of my salvation. So, we have victory in Jesus. We have victory because of what his word declares and us clinging to his word and believing it and acting upon it. When we do that, we are set for victory. You see, if we go against God, then yeah, we're going to have trouble and problems. But you can turn from that wrong way and get in the right way with God. And that's what he has for us. You know, one minister one time preached, and I never forgot it, because he kept saying it over and over and over again, but it got down into my spirit. He says, all the Holy Spirit sees for you is victory. Think about that. The Holy Spirit in our lives is the power of God. And so we have victory. And so we have to walk it out. We have to proclaim it. As one other minister said years ago, what we do through prayer and through our lives is walk out the victory of Calvary. Jesus made the victory, and we walk it out and we declare it in our lives. Until next time, get into the Word and let the Word get in you.

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2: In the 5th, 6th, and 7th chapters of the Gospel of Matthew, the first book of our New Testaments, there is recorded the words of Jesus spoken on this occasion. If you will, picture people coming and surrounding Jesus. A large gathering of people have come. The reason is because Jesus has been healing many folks who were ill, and the news of his healing spread. So folks would come from long distances to Jesus. Many were coming for the physical healing that he could give to them through his miraculous powers. Matthew tells us in the last verse of the 4th chapter, large crowds from Galilee and the Decapolis, Jerusalem, Judea, and the region across the Jordan had followed him. If Jesus were here on this earth today working his miraculous powers to heal the infirmities of people, there is no doubt in my mind that multitudes would gather around him. If I was suffering with illness and disease, I know I'd want to go and find healing. That is natural, to want to be healthy. So it was that many people came to Jesus seeking physical blessings. But Jesus didn't just come to cure the lepers, or to open blind eyes, or to make the lame walk. He came to bring spiritual healing to the sin-diseased souls of men. He came to heal us spiritually.

So Matthew has a crowd of people gathered around Jesus, following him. Some have been touched by his power, and they were healed. Others were probably waiting for an opportunity to be healed. Looking across this crowd of people, Jesus breaks from his attending to the physical needs of people and begins to teach them so that they can be spiritually healed as well. Let me read the words of Matthew chapter 5, verse 1. Now when he saw the crowds, he went up on a mountainside and sat down. Matthew goes on to tell us that his disciples came near and Jesus began to teach them. If you're familiar with this section of Matthew's gospel account, you know that Jesus addressed many subjects. He began by sharing those infamous Beatitudes. Blessed are the poor in spirit, for theirs is the kingdom of heaven. Blessed are those who mourn, for they shall be comforted. Blessed are the meek, for they will inherit the earth. Blessed are those who hunger and thirst for righteousness, for they will be filled. Blessed are the merciful, for they will be shown mercy. Blessed are the pure in heart, for they will see God. Blessed are the peacemakers, for they will be called sons of God. Blessed are those who are persecuted for the sake of righteousness, for theirs is the kingdom of heaven. And from these beginning words, Jesus goes on to describe the attitude and the behavior of those who would be his disciples. He labels all his followers as salt and light. Jesus desires that his disciples influence the world to glorify God the Father. And then he gives his followers guidelines as to how to live lives that will be shining lights for God. Jesus demands of his disciples a righteousness that exceeds those of the religious leaders of the day, the Pharisees and the teachers of the law. He called his followers to be more than technically law keepers. He said, "The law of Moses commands, 'Do not murder,' but I tell you, don't be angry with your brother. The law of Moses also says, 'Do not commit adultery,' but I tell you, anyone who looks at a woman lustfully has already committed adultery with her in his heart." And Jesus shares several more such commands where he calls disciples to live by the spirit of the law. Further instructions in his Sermon on the Mount are about prayer, fasting, giving to the poor, trusting God, not worrying, not judging others, but rather preparing ourselves to help others. I would draw our attention to the conclusion of the Lord's message. In chapter 7, verse 21, Jesus said, "Not everyone who says to me, 'Lord, Lord,' will enter the kingdom of heaven, but only he who does the will of my Father who is in heaven." This passage of Scripture makes it plain that we cannot just adopt a faith in Christ and seek its blessings without taking it into our lives and living by it. We have to let the cross make a difference in our lives. Jesus conducted this sermon from the mountainside with his final instruction was, "Everyone who hears these words of mine and puts them into practice is like a wise man who built his house on the rock. The rain came down, the streams rose, the wind blew and beat against that house, yet it did not fall because it had foundations on the rock. But everyone who hears these words of mine and does not put them into practice is like a foolish man who built his house on sand. The rain came down, the streams rose, and the winds blew, beat against that house, and it fell with a great crash." Well, we are either a wise or foolish builder in our lives today. And it hinges upon whether or not we apply the teachings of Christ to our lives. If we are wise, we have opened our hearts and our minds to the teachings of the Lord Jesus Christ. We mold our life by what he says. We live by his will. We build our lives upon the truths, upon the principles, the moral teachings that Jesus brought into this world. And he is the Lord of Lords and the King of Kings. If you have not made such an application of Christ's teachings, do not be like the man without a foundation for his house any longer, and build your life upon the rock of ages, Jesus Christ,
the Lord of all.

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1: Come, thou fount of every blessing, tune my heart to sing thy grace. Streams of mercy never ceasing, call for songs of loudest praise.

When Robert Robinson was first saved, he wanted to keep it a secret. But the hymn he wrote has repeated his testimony for well over 100 years. Come Thou Fount of Every Blessing has been described as a spring of petition and praise bubbling up from the loving and grateful heart of a young Englishman. We'll tell the story of this old favorite hymn as Bob Jones University presents A Treasury of Great Hymns.

0: Hello, this is Charles Kelsch. Robert Robinson was born in Swaffham, England, in 1835. He was sent to a Latin school at the age of 8 and showed great promise as a student. But his father died, leaving his family in poverty. Robert's godly mother had prayed that her son would someday enter the ministry. Now she was forced to apprentice him to a barber in London. There, Robert fell into bad company with a teenage gang. One Sunday evening, the gang went to a meeting at the London Tabernacle where the famous George Whitefield was preaching.
1: Many of the Pharisees and the Sadducees come to his baptism. He said unto them, O generation of vipers, who hath warned you to flee from the wrath to come? Bring forth therefore fruit meet for repentance.
2: I went to the meeting pitying the poor deluded Methodists. But Mr. Whitefield's words from Matthew 3:7 sank into my heart like lead and water. I went away alone, envying their happiness. 2 years and 7 months later, I found full and free forgiveness through the precious blood of Jesus Christ, to whom be honor and glory into the ages of the ages. Amen.
0: At first, young Robert told no one that he had been saved. Instead, he entered the account of his conversion in his diary in Latin, as he said, to hold it modestly private. But the change in his life was obvious. George Whitefield himself encouraged Robert in his efforts to testify through preaching and poetry. In fact, it was Whitefield who first published the poem, Come, Thou Fount of Every Blessing, written by Robert when he was 23 years old. He began his hymn with praise.
2: Come, thou fount of every blessing, tune my heart to sing thy grace. Streams of mercy never ceasing, call for songs of loudest praise.
0: Recalling his wanderings from his godly mother, he continued,
2: Jesus sought me when a stranger, wandering from the fold of God. He, to save my soul from danger, interposed his precious blood.
0: His last verse was a prayer from one who knew his wayward nature.
2: Prone to wander, Lord, I feel it. Prone to leave the God I love. Here's my heart. Oh, take and seal it. Seal it for thy courts above.
0: Robert Robinson spent the last half of his life pastoring the Stone Yard Baptist Chapel in the college town of Cambridge. He died in Birmingham, England, where he had gone to preach, prematurely worn out at 55 years of age. His congregation at Stone Yard erected a monument bearing the tribute of his successor, Robert Hall.
3: Sacred to the memory of the Reverend Robert Robinson of Cambridge, the intrepid champion of liberty, civil and religious. In him, the erudition of the scholar, the discrimination of the historian, and the boldness of the reformer were united with the virtues which adorned the man and the Christian.
0: We are indebted today to Robert Robinson for his great hymn. In our recording by the Bob Jones University Brass Choir, we hear two musical settings. Both appropriately convey the message of, Come, thou fount of every blessing.

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1: Jim Loper is next. 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
2: For the next 30 years, far from being conformed to this world in defeat, these ordinary people turned the world upside down in their generation. Don't you want to live that? Someone says, well, there might be some dangerous parts. There might be harrowing. Well, do you like to ride roller coasters? You ever ridden the Texas Giant at Six Flags? Screamed all the way down, then got to the end, said that was fun? Yeah. How many of you ridden the Texas Giant? I remember when my son, oldest son was about 12, he said, Dad, we were at Six Flags. He said, Dad, I want to go on the Texas Giant. I said, are you sure? Yeah, well, I want you to go with me. So we got in that thing, and it goes, as it's climbing almost straight up. And you go high up, then you are here, look it over. Then it's, then you get to the end, they take your picture, and you say, let's do it again. Wouldn't you rather have that than a dull, boring life? Wouldn't you rather have, you know, they talk of the sports, the thrill of victory? Amen. God, through all their trials, God brought them through, even conducting angelic jailbreaks. Wouldn't you like to have a jailbreak? Someone says, I wouldn't like to go to jail. Well, I wouldn't either, but angels are there. If you're there, and great things can happen, can you say amen? Am I getting anybody excited? Am I getting anybody excited? Am I talking you into it? Hey, we got the whole book to go. Probably lasts for 2 years. We'll get there. Letter H, one of the primary objectives, fill in the blank objectives, of corporate prayer is to pray together until we all hear the same thing, see the same thing, experience the same thing, and speak in the same way. When that happens, revival will burst forth in our midst. And those four things are more important than any, now don't get offended at me on Facebook, smile at me. I can see y'all smiling at me. Those four things are more important than any physical or aesthetic thing that you can do in your services to win people to the Lord or to try to get people to come into the building. And even if you have those things, if you don't have these four things, perhaps you have many but not much. Amen? We want to pray together until we all hear the same thing. That's unity. We all see the same thing. We all see the vision the same way. That's unity. We all experience the same thing. We all speak in the same way. When that happens, revival will burst forth in our midst. Now listen, I know the spirit of revival. I've experienced the spirit of revival. I know what it is to lead a church into revival. And I know that it marks you forever. I know that you will never be the same, regardless of how many experiences you've had in the Lord. There's something about a corporate revival that changes you, it marks you, it changes your life forever. You'll never be satisfied with anything less. You'll be a total Holy Ghost, great commission.

So, Roman numeral 2. One of the effects, am I preaching good to you this morning? Are you getting anything out of this? One of the effects of being corporately filled with the Holy Spirit is unity. Fill in the blank, unity. Now, as we get into Acts chapter 4, verses 31 and 32, I'm kind of skipping ahead here to give you an example. They were refilled with the Holy Spirit. Now, I want you to watch the connection between filled with the Holy Spirit and unity. Verse 31, when they had prayed. Everybody say, when they had prayed. The place where they were assembled together was shaken. I'd have you shake your tables a little bit, but we'd spill all the coffee. Could you imagine hearing the sound of a rushing mighty wind? Could you imagine the whole place shaking? How many of you think it could happen? It's New Testament. It could happen. God can shake the place. Amen. He could shake you. He could shake me. I know you're thinking, well, I wish he'd shake my spouse. Well, he can shake them too, but you'll get shaken too. When they had prayed, the place where they were assembled together was shaken. And they were all filled with the Holy Spirit. You know what that means? They were filled again. They were initially filled in Acts chapter 2. They got the prayer language. They still had the prayer language. But there was another wave that came upon them. And they spoke the word of God with boldness. Some of you think you can't witness because you don't feel confident. Get in one of these prayer meetings. Get to do some shaking and some quaking and some fire and some rushing mighty wind, and you won't have a problem speaking boldly. Look what happened to Peter. Just about 53 days before this, he denied three times that he knew Jesus in front of a slave girl. Now here he is preaching to thousands just 53 days later. Do you think God can work a change that fast in somebody who totally failed? You betcha. Everybody say, you betcha. Look at your neighbor and say, you betcha he can. Peter didn't have a problem being bold. He was filled with the Holy Spirit. And all through the book of Acts, you'll see a connection between being filled with the Holy Spirit and boldness. They were all filled with the Holy Spirit, and they spoke the word of God with boldness. Now look at verse 32. Now the multitude of those who believed were of one heart and one soul. Everybody say, one heart, one soul. That's the pattern for local church. What if a local church did that? What if all the local churches in America started doing that? We could have a massive awakening in the land. Folks, the politicians aren't going to deliver us. The movers and the shakers are the churches, spirit-filled, word of faith, evangelizing, discipling, churches. That's where the power is. That's where God's called us. Can you say amen? So when they were filled, that filling enhanced their unity. Corporate fillings enhance unity. And the opposite is true too. Unity enhances corporate fillings. They feed off of one another. Unity in prayer enhances corporate fillings. Corporate fillings in prayer enhance unity. Corporate fillings enhance unity in prayer. It works both ways. Look at Ephesians 4, verse 3. It tells us how we're supposed to be with all lowliness and gentleness, with long suffering, bearing with one another. Oh, say that out loud. Bearing with one another. Do you know that's part of our church experience? Someone says, I don't like church because it's hard relationally. Well, gotta learn to be lowly, gotta learn to be gentle. Got to learn to be long-suffering. You know what that means? Suffer with people for a long time. And you got to forbear. You know what forbear means? Put up with people. Put up with people. You know, I've had some occasions to do that lately. You got to ask yourself, what would love do? How would love walk? You can't just turn away. You got to walk in love. Got to forbear. How many of you want people to treat you with long-suffering when you mess up? How many of you want people to bear with you in love? How many of you want to be born with? Well, I sure do. So it's good to sow those kind of seeds because you'll need them. All right, and look at verse 3. Endeavoring to keep the unity. Say those words out loud. Endeavoring to keep the unity of the Spirit in the bond of peace.

0: strife disrupts unity. When unity is disrupted, the move of the Spirit is hindered. When the move of the Spirit is hindered, the work of the ministry in the Great Commission and revival is hindered. So that being the case, who would have a great interest in disrupting our relationships? Satan. Everybody say the devil. All right, so if you are involved in church and you're in a relationship, those relationships are going to be tested. Marriage relationships, family relationships, friend relationships, casual relationships. You're going to have to overcome some relationship issues. Why are you going to overcome them? Why don't you just separate and walk away? Because the Bible says we've got to aspire to the unity of the Spirit. Folks, there's more. You know what? I got to tell you this, and I'm preaching to myself too. There's more at stake here than our personal feelings. God loves us, but the Great Commission doesn't revolve around our personal feelings. Not even our marriages revolve around our personal feelings. In the gospel, nothing revolves around our personal feelings. It all revolves around Jesus and the expansion of the gospel and us humbling ourselves and obeying him and getting things right when there's a relationship problem and praying together, endeavoring to keep the unity of the Spirit in the bond of peace. We need to be at peace with each other. That means we need to forgive, cancel debts, treat each other like offenses never happened. Keep on walking in love. Keep on encouraging. Keep on uplifting. How many of you think that I'm preaching the Bible? Sometimes I'm not sure if you think I'm preaching the Bible. You look at me like I'm from Mars. Horns, antennas. Amen? Can anybody apply these things to their lives? All right. The unity of the Spirit is promoted not only by us walking in peace, but as we are continually filled with the Holy Spirit and controlled by the Holy Spirit. Folks, we need to be full of the Holy Spirit. If you got filled in the Holy Spirit initially, that doesn't mean that you're filled today. It means you got filled initially. But the Bible says, but be filled with the Spirit. In the Greek, it reads, but be being filled with the Spirit. That's the main objective of the prayer meetings, to corporately, continually be filled with the Spirit. And then it overflows into our worship services, and it overflows into our groups, into our ministries, into our relationships. And as we witness to people, the Spirit of God rests upon us. Do you see that? The unity of the Spirit is promoted as we're continually filled with the Spirit and controlled by the Spirit. Letter E, this is another reason why corporate prayer meetings, corporate prayer times are so critical. They afford us another opportunity to be filled with the Spirit together. Fill in the blank together. Now let me conclude by saying this. If our aim is to be filled with the Spirit together, then we should expect the supernatural. We should expect miracles. Oral Roberts used to say, expect a miracle. You know, we need to really tell ourselves that, because sometimes we're not expecting a miracle.
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2: 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From Amarillo First Family Church, Pastor Billy Nickel brings us a powerful word entitled, The Gift of Rest.
3: You come and I will give you rest for your soul. The inviter, the invitee, and last of all, the invitation. There's never been an invitation in all of the world like this invitation. No one can offer the masses what our inviter offers. In order to have a clearer picture of what Jesus says in our text, we have to have an understanding of the spiritual climate that existed at that time, it seems first and foremost that Jesus was speaking when he said, "Come, you that need rest." He was speaking to the Jewish people that had been weighted down by the rules and the regulations and the traditions of the scribes and all of the Jews, weighted down. They were so heavy and laden under religious pressure. And he's saying, that's not how you do church. You don't have to have church that way. I'm not in all of that. You come to me and I'm going to give you not rules, but I'm going to give you a relationship. You have to understand God communicated 613 commandments to Moses to give to the people of Israel. 365 of those were negative commandments. They correspond, we are told, to the days of the solar days in a year. And then 248 were positive commandments, believed to be ascribed to the number of bones and main organs in the human body. But those 613 commandments were from God. They weren't man-made, they were from God. But then the religious leaders got a hold of them. And they said, you know, I don't think people understand this, so they need to, we'll explain it to them. There is the written law, and this is what they had, not the full Bible, but it was the written law. But they had also come up with the oral law. The oral law refers to the Talmud, which is a compilation of the rabbinic commentaries on the first five books of Moses called the Torah. By the time Jesus showed up, the oral law was considered as sacred as the written law. And they looked to that. Let me give you an example of this. This is a commandment that God gave the people of Israel. It's Deuteronomy 14:21. It's not on the screen or in your notes. But the Lord tells his people in that passage, this is a Bible verse, God says, do not boil a baby goat in the milk of its own mother. Why did he command that? That seems totally ridiculous. That was a Canaanite practice. That was a Canaanite practice, and the Lord was saying, I don't want you to do anything that resembles what the Canaanites do. But that wasn't good enough for the religious Jews. They felt that it needed further explanation, so they enlarged God's command to the following. They said, suppose you eat a piece of meat, and with it you drink a glass of milk. No matter how remote, it's always possible that the milk came from the mother of the meat you are eating. As you swallow the two things together, the meat, which is the baby goat, is dead in its mother's milk. Thus the Jews cannot eat meat and dairy products in the same meal, and we found that true still today in our journey to Israel. They must be separated by 4 hours. And that's still true today. They came up with hundreds and hundreds of laws that living for God, and it had nothing to do with a relationship. It was all about rules. And this is why Jesus indicts them in Matthew chapter 23, verses 2 and 4. He said, the scribes and Pharisees sat on Moses' seat of authority. So observe and practice all they tell you, but do not do what they do. For they preach, but do not practice. They tie up heavy loads, hard to bear. Not talking about physical loads, but religious loads, and place them on men's shoulders, and they themselves will not lift a single finger to bear them. Religion had become unbearable, and here in Matthew 11, Jesus said, you don't have to have church that way. Come to me. I'm giving you an invitation. I want to give you this before I close. I've got a few minutes, and I'm going to very quickly, in machine gun fire, I'm going to shoot this to you, because I just put down a few things that Jesus says, come to me and I will free you from these things. Write them down if you're taking notes. Number one, Jesus wants to free you from Satan. There's people in this audience, and I could say it in any audience and it would be true. There are people in this audience that they are embroiled in a battle with the devil. Some because they have been playing on the devil's playground. If you play on the devil's playground, I can promise you, you're going to find yourself getting more and more entangled with the devil. But he's never going to disappear. Get that in your mind. He fought Jesus all of the way to the cross and then the resurrection, and he's going to fight you and I all the way until we die or until the rapture takes place. But I've come to tell you, you don't have to live in warfare with the devil. We do spiritual warfare, but I don't have to wake up fighting him every day. I'm a child of God. And 1 John chapter 4 and verse 4 says, you are of God, little children, because greater is he that's within you than he that's within the world. Amen to God. Jesus does not want you to be undertrod put by the devil. He's inviting you to come so he can set you free. Here's number two. Let Jesus set you free from sin. Let him set you free from sin. Sin is a cancer. It's a prison. It thrills, but then it kills. I know I say this from time to time, but it's so true. It fascinates, but then it assassinates. It begins in the cobwebs, but then it ends in the chains. There are people listening to me today. You've been beat up by the devil because you've never surrendered your life to Jesus Christ, or because you don't know who you are in Jesus. And then there are those who are battling sin, and the devil didn't even have to present it to you. Like the plaque says, I saw in a gas station, lead us not into temptation, because we know how to get there ourselves. Whether it's an addiction or an attitude, it controls many people who claim to be believers. And as long as you or I keep saying, I'm okay, don't preach to me, don't tell me what I need, I can quit anytime I need. As long as you have that attitude, you are ineligible for the rest, the gift of rest that Jesus wants to give. You have to say, I am totally wrong. I have sinned and come short of the glory of God. But you know what I want to tell you? Romans chapter 6 verse 14 says, Paul said, for sin shall not have dominion over you, for you are not under the law but under grace. Here's a third thing that Jesus wants to set you free from, and that is self. I tell people all the time, our biggest problem, folks come and they'll be talking about how the devil's done this and the devil's done that. I'll often ask them, who do you believe is your greatest enemy in your Christian walk? Oh, the devil is. And I tell them, no, he's not. It is S-E-L-F, your biggest enemy. My biggest enemy is myself. That's why Jesus said, if any man be my disciple, let him come and deny himself and follow me. Self-nature's like the devil. It's never going to go away until you die or are in the rapture. But I can live victorious, and you can, over the self-nature. Somebody said, well, the reason I am this way, my daddy, that's the way he was. My grandpa, that's the way he was, and that's just why I am. Well, let me tell you, you've got a new daddy. You've got a new DNA. That's just not supposed to be a part of your life. You're a brand new creation. You have been born of the Spirit, given the Holy Ghost, and you're to be led by the Spirit. I've added, here's another. Jesus wants to set you free from sickness. Danny, come. He wants to set you free from sickness. My friend, we serve a healer. And he says today, I've paid for your healing. Isaiah said he was wounded for our transgressions. He was bruised for our iniquities. The chastisement of our peace was upon him. And with his stripes, we are healed. I want to tell you, the devil, the world, and even some Christians want to tell Many people who are listening, who are struggling physically or in some other way, they'll say, well, the Lord gave this to you so you can learn some things. Don't you believe that? God works in the midst of these things, but God didn't give this to me or to you, my friend. God doesn't give sickness. He paid for healing with his stripes. And then let me give you another one. Not only does Jesus want to set you free from all of the others, but he wants to set you free from situations. For some, it's not sickness, it's not sin, it's not self, it's not Satan. But you're like the guy wrestling with a hog in a mud hole. And you keep thinking you're going to defeat him, and all he's doing is having fun, and you're getting covered with mud. And you're not going to change his nature whatsoever. And you're covered with mud from head to toe because you've been wrestling with a situation. And it's eating your lunch every day you wake up. That situation is there. Yeah, I'm sure the devil wants to hop on it and probably does. But it's a situation. And Jesus said, if you're tired of dealing with this matter, come on. I want to give you rest for your soul. I know you're putting your notes away, but I added two more. I did, because I felt impressed in my spirit afterwards. Somebody said, well, why didn't you feel impressed earlier? I don't know. Ask God that. But hear this. It's not on the screen. It's not in your notes. But Jesus wants to set you free from your sorrow. I want to tell you, friends, there's so many Christians that are living in sorrow. They live every day. We put a smile on our face, but they feel so sorrowful because of what has happened and what may happen. And Isaiah 61 says that he wants to give you beauty for ashes. He wants to give you the oil of joy for the morning, for mourning, and the garment of praise for the spirit of heaviness. It's time you get a new spiritual wardrobe, and you can get it today. I'm trading my sorrow, we sing. I'm trading my pain. I'm giving it to you, Lord, in the name of Jesus. And here is the last one. Jesus wants to set you free from shame. Romans 8:1 says, there is therefore now no condemnation. You need to get this, because most translations don't even have part of this verse, the last part in it. The King James says, there is therefore now no condemnation to them that are in Christ Jesus. Here's the part they leave out. Who walk not after the flesh, but after the Spirit. God says you don't have to be ashamed for the past life you've lived, because you're covered by the blood. Your sin has been put in the sea of forgetfulness. And I see you as righteous. I see you in the righteousness of Jesus. He's saying, come. I want to take care of all of these things.
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Today is Sunday, the 26th of July. Let's take a look at the weather. The high temperature in Amarillo yesterday was 102. Today, the high temperature is forecast to be between 100 and 105. Tonight, the overnight low, low to mid-70s. Tomorrow's high, about 108. On Tuesday, high temperature about 105. Wednesday, 100 to 105. 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

0: What a joy it is to be here with you on this Sunday morning. Welcome. Before we get started into too much of the service, let's take a look at what's happening around the church so that you can get plugged in. Tonight, we're looking forward to our water baptism and family summer night happening at Amarillo Town Club at 45th and Cornell. If you'd still like to be water baptized, check at the desk in the lobby. We're starting at 6:30 p.m. and we look forward to this very special time. 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We'll have pizza provided for the whole family. We look forward to this time of fellowship at 6:30. Women's Declaration is happening this Saturday at 9 a.m. Remember, ladies, that's when we come together once a month to pray for our families, our spouse, our church, our community, this region where we have influence. We offer such time of prayer together to the Lord and with Miss Erin leading. It's a powerful time you don't want to miss. Declaration Saturday at 9 a.m. Are you taking advantage of our corporate prayer times? Remember, as we get back into the swing of things with the fall semester and school, that we've got prayer every Tuesday and Thursday morning from 6:30 to 7:30 a.m., as well as Wednesdays during the lunch hour at 12 noon. We would love to have you join us for any of those three prayer times during your work week.
1: Church family, school is right around the corner. 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We'd love to see you there.
0: And that concludes today's announcements. If you need any of this information again, remember you can check it out on our app, Accelerate Church Amarillo. In the App Store, you can find all of the details right there. But right now, let's prepare our hearts for worship as we all stand.

Praise the Lord. Glory to God. Isn't it good to know the Lord cares about you and you've come gathered with his flock and the Lord's got a message for you this morning and his presence is going to inhabit the praises of his people. Come on, just lift your hands and let's pray this morning. Father, we're so thankful to you for our family, for our life, for this church, for your presence, for your word that guides our feet. And so we've come to praise you, Lord, with all of our heart and all of our soul. In Jesus' mighty name, and everybody said, amen. All right, let's praise him this morning. Hallelujah. Hallelujah.

Raise your hands to heaven. Father, well, here we are surrendered. We ask you to have your way in us today. Speak what you want. Do what only you can do. Holy Spirit of God, move in our hearts. I thank you. You're our leader. We follow you. So clear out anything out of our ears that keeps us from hearing your Spirit. Clear the path, Lord, and we'll walk in it, following you all of our days, completely surrendered. I thank you for it in Jesus' name. We were singing that. I was taken back. You've heard me tell the story probably, if you've been around much. As a teenager, hearing that song played, the conviction in my heart from the Word of God preached by a man named Ben Gordon. Never met him. Don't know if I've ever heard him preach since then. But man, at the right time I heard him. They started playing this song. I don't know, I was thinking back to it. That's been 31 years ago. And man, that still means something to me today when I hear this song sing. I surrender all. See, we live a life of resurrender. Resurrender. If you surrendered yesterday, excellent. That means yesterday was better than it would have been if you were not surrendered. But today's a new day. My wife sat out in our little backyard looking at the sunrise this morning. And all I could think of is God's mercies are new every day. I receive it. I walk in it. How about you? Praise the name of Jesus. Father, thank you for this church full of precious people seeking you. I ask you to meet their needs. Strengthen them in the inner man. I think it's the strong spirit of a man or woman that will get you through pressure and adversity. So I thank you. We're strong in you, Lord, in the power of your mind. I thank you the same power that caused you to come up out of the grave. It resides inside our mortal body. We thank you for that today. Tell him right now, thank you, Lord. Thank you. Praise the name of Jesus. The resurrected power lives on the inside of you. Glory to God. Give God a shout of praise for that today. Hallelujah. Thank you, Jesus. May we receive everything you have for us today. In Jesus' name, shout amen. Praise God. Welcome to Accelerate Church. I'm Pastor Jeremy. Good to have you here. Hope to meet you face to face if I haven't. This is my wife, Erin. We're glad you're here. But more than anything, I'm thankful for the presence of Almighty God. Let me tell you, He's greater than any situation you're facing. He's greater than any diagnosis you've received. He is the King of Kings and the Lord of Lords. His name is Jesus, and He's coming soon. Amen. Take just a few moments and greet somebody. Shake somebody's hand. Hug somebody's neck. Tell somebody it's good to see you at church this morning. Children, we're dismissed.

0: That's where I listen a lot. But if you download that app, you can listen anywhere in the world. It's pretty cool. Also, all of you streaming, welcome in. Would you welcome our streamers and our radio audience? Praise God. First off, Matt Henderson, would you come up here? I want to lay hands on you. Give Matt a hand clap, if you would. This is his last Sunday. He's moving to Dallas-Fort Worth, so we're going to pray that God gives him grace in that traffic. Right? He's been with us for quite a while, and he's going to continue to keep up with what's going on here. But God has moved within his life and his family. He's been believing God for a long time. And it's breakthrough time. Amen. And that's what I ask you. Is this your last Sunday?
1: That's it.
0: Trying my best not to cry.
1: I've been crying all day.
0: Have you?
1: Yeah.
0: Man, we love you. You'll come back and visit.
1: Yes, sir, I will.
0: And we'll call my friend that pastors down there and see if he'll have you.
1: Yes, sir.
0: Okay?
1: Yeah.
0: Praise God. Stretch your hands out towards him. Father, I thank you for this man of God. And I thank you for this new season he's going into. I thank you for a refreshing and a renewal. And I thank you that he's filled with the presence of God right now, the Spirit of God, filled with a fresh fire. I thank you in the name of Jesus. He's going to lead his family into revival. I thank you for this man. Give him strength in Jesus' name. Amen. And amen. Praise God. Glory to God. Also, we have a little church business meeting. All in favor say yeah. No, I'm just kidding. Y'all ever been in those old school meetings, you know? We're going to vote on this. Hey, all in favor say yeah. And then you got a few people holding their hand on their hip. No. We don't do that around here. We let the Lord decide. Amen. Church business meeting around here is someone that's called for the elders of the church to anoint them with oil on the basis of James chapter 5. See, if you're dealing with sickness, you can call on the elders of the church. They lay hands on you, anointing you with oil, and it's the Lord that raises you up. And this is a Bible method of healing. And let me tell you, this is a powerful method of healing because it shows you the power of the local church. That's why I like it. Well, we had someone text me, and some of you may not have my number, so I feel prompted to open this up to anyone that would like to call on the elders of the church. I being the chief elder and my partner right here, we're being the chief elders of this house. We're going to anoint Deborah, if you'll come up. She texts me. Believe it or not, my mother-in-law does have my personal number. So she texts me and asks us to do this. If you would like this also, just come and join her right here, and we will anoint you with oil this morning. And those of you that don't need prayer for whatever you're dealing with physically, I would like for you to join us in your faith and stretch your hands out. Don't be a spectator, be a participator. Amen. So join your faith with ours, and it's the prayer of faith that saves the sick, causes you to be whole and healthy in the name of Jesus. So we lay our hands on you right now in the name of Jesus. I rebuke sickness and disease, and I thank you, Lord, for a healing flow in the name of Jesus. Thank you, Lord, that she's healed by the stripes of Jesus. I rebuke pain. I rebuke sickness. Get out in the name of Jesus. We give you praise for it right now. Praise God. Don't be scared. I know. In the name of Jesus, I rebuke sickness and disease. And I thank you for a healing flow right now. In the name of Jesus. Praise God. Thank you, Jesus. Glory to God. There's a healing flow in this house. Hey, he sent his word and healed. In the name of Jesus, I declare you're healed. Amen. I rebuke sickness, disease, and pain. He took it on the cross. I tell it to get off in the name of Jesus. I rebuke sickness, disease of any kind. And I thank you for a healing flow, a healing cure. Oh, right now, in Jesus' name, I rebuke sickness. I rebuke pain. Get out! In Jesus' name. Thank you, Father. Lord, I thank you for a healing flow right now in my brother. A healing, healing. I rebuke sickness and disease. Get out of his body. On the authority of the blood, I thank you for healing, for health in Jesus' name. Father, I thank you for a healing flow right now. In Jesus' name, I rebuke sickness and disease. Whatever the source holding up this manifestation, I rebuke that. Every demonic force is a lie. I thank you, Lord, for healing in Jesus' name. Healing in Jesus' name, flowing into your body. I rebuke sickness, disease, and every demonic force. Get out!

0: In Jesus' name. Praise God. Amen. You here to receive? Amen. Amen. Well, in the name of Jesus, I thank you, Lord. You're the healer. So I thank you for a healing flow flowing into my sister right now. Woo! In the name of Jesus, you are healed and you are whole. On the authority of the word and the stripes and the blood of Jesus, I declare it. If you were healed, you are healed now in Jesus' name. Amen and amen. You need it too. Praise God. Let me have some fresh oil. Praise the name of Jesus. You're still praying, aren't you? Amen. Praise God. Lord, I thank you. In the name of Jesus, we anoint our sister with oil. I speak healing right now and I rebuke disease and pain. Get out. You have to go. Get out. In the name of Jesus. And I thank you for a healing flow right now. In Jesus' name. Praise the name of Jesus. Glory to God. No, I wasn't going up there. I was trying to get my footing. There's a spirit of healing in this house. If you're watching right now and you need healing, just lift your hands to heaven. And in Jesus' name, I speak healing over you. Those of you listening by radio, healing right now in the name of Jesus. Healing right now in Jesus' name. I rebuke disease and pain. Get out. From the very root, your curse, pain, disease, get out. And thank you for healing in Jesus' name. Glory to God. Sorry. Praise the name of Jesus. You got to watch me when I'm praying. Father, I thank you in the name of Jesus for healing my dear sister. Thank you for a healing touch resting on her. Woo! All the way down to your blood, you're healed. All the way down to the joints and marrow of the bone, you're healed. In the name of Jesus. Glory to God. I speak healing. In the name of Jesus. Anything abnormal has to straighten up because Jesus took stripes on his back. And on the authority of those stripes and all the blood that he shed, I speak healing over you right now. Wholeness. Everything operating completely. Woo, every whit whole in Jesus' name. Thank you, Lord. Thank you, Lord. You ready to receive? I speak healing over you right now. In the name of Jesus, I rebuke disease. Get out.
1: Get out.
0: Every abnormality, get out. And I thank you for healing my brother. Woo! Say, I receive it.
1: I receive it.
0: Say, I receive it. In Jesus' name. Praise God. Amen. Give God praise. Come on, give God praise. Hallelujah. Hallelujah. Thank you, Lord Jesus. Praise the name of Jesus. That's a church business meeting, if I've ever been to one. We're just going to jump right into the word today, and I'm excited about it. Are you excited about it?
2: Yes.
0: We'll receive the tithes and offerings at the end today. I've asked Brother Garrett Griffin to receive our tithes and offerings. We'll do that here in just a little bit. So I know some of you are itching to give. Just hold on. First, I'm going to minister to you on alcohol. That'll really inspire you to give. Praise God. Father, we thank you that you've already moved in this house. And I thank you that there was a healing cure that flowed into everybody that came by faith to receive based upon James chapter 5. Now, Lord, I thank you our ears are open to you. Speak to us, Lord. May we not miss our moment of visitation. Speak what you want. Your word is our daily bread. Every word that proceeds out of your mouth, that's our daily bread. So feed us today, your word. And I thank you for revelation knowledge flowing in this house. In Jesus' name, amen and amen. Well, if you didn't know, we started a series called Under the Influence. This is already part three. The first two parts were on Wednesday nights because we had Chase Gordon last week. Didn't you enjoy Brother Chase Gordon being with us last week? Wasn't that good? Amen. Well, I've got a message for you today, and alcohol is something that I talk about on a consistent basis. Pretty much every series, I seem to find a place to mention it. I mean, no matter what I'm preaching, it's like I can weave that in. And it's because it's become such an integral part of the American life. Whether you're talking about high society or low society, alcohol's a part and everything in between. It seems like every holiday's a good time to drink. You know, July the 4th for some people is nothing but a drunken fest. Same thing for Memorial Day, Labor Day, and every other day that you want to mention. Some people, just because they wake up, they think they ought to drink. But alcohol is an idol in a lot of people's lives. Turn to Ephesians chapter 5. If alcohol is your golden calf, I'm a cow tipper today. Some of y'all don't know what I'm talking about. How many in this place would admit out loud that you've cow tipped before? Let me just say, I want to see how many people have ever cow tipped. One, two, I'm counting you. Three, four. How many don't have a clue what cow tipping is? Whoa, okay. Well, you're going to learn today. Don't ever do it in real life. You might get shot. Right? People used to do it back in the day. Now, I'm from a small town. Everybody would talk about it. I've only been on one cow tipping adventure, and I was too scared to get on someone else's property. But a cow's asleep, supposedly. You go and push them over. But let me tell you what the next step is. Run. Right? So I came today to tip over the cow in many of your lives, the golden calf of alcohol. I'm going to tip it over, and then I'm going to run. Literally. Oh, man. When you tip over someone's idol, it can cause anger. But what you ought to do is ask yourself this question: what is the truth? Jesus said in Matthew 24, the number one sign that we're at the end is deception. When it comes to the subject of consuming alcohol, there has been an epidemic of deception across the land. People love to come from all kinds of different angles, but let's look at what the Word of God says. What does the Bible say about this subject? Ephesians chapter 5 and verse 18. Now, you may not think this is a revival sermon, but I'm here to tell you, this is how you get to revival right here. If you study history, when there's been great awakenings, when there's been great revivals and moves of God, bars shut down all over town. There's something about this that alcohol squelches the move of the Spirit. It's just the opposite. It's the devil's version of the move of the Holy Ghost. But the Holy Spirit can give you the same buzz alcohol could without all the repercussions. And without an open door to a demon. Instead, all you have is an open door to the Holy Spirit. Yeah. What spirit are you allowing in today? Well, here you are Sunday morning in a remnant church, hearing the Word. So I would say and estimate that you are open to the Holy Spirit. Say amen if you are. Well, here's what he said through the Apostle Paul to the church at Ephesus or the church of Amarillo. Do not be drunk with wine, in which is dissipation, but be filled with the Spirit. So do not be under the influence of an intoxicant. That's where we get our title, under the influence. Do not be under the influence of an intoxicant. Don't be stimulated. Don't get your stimulation from alcohol. You know, you do that, alcohol always pushes you away from God. You get your stimulation from the Holy Spirit, He always pushes you and leads you closer to God. There's a big difference. If you don't catch anything else, catch that right there. It's the reason he said this. Do not be under the influence of an intoxicating drink, but rather be being filled with the Spirit. You know, I will say this. If you will pray in tongues and in the Spirit every day, pray in the Holy Ghost, it'll keep you away from drinking. Now, it's not just some kind of magic deal where you have some memorized emergency tongue. You pray. You should have bought 100. That ain't going to work. Right? That ain't going to work. Are you hearing me? I'm talking about if you give yourself over to yielding to praying in the Holy Spirit, you're going to find yourself not ever needing to touch alcohol. Now, people are living lives that are full of fights and battles. And I know sometimes people have asked me, well, Pastor, when's the fight ever going to be over? Well, when you take your last breath or we hear the trumpet sound, you'll see him as he is, praise God. Well, then we're going to come back and rule and reign with Jesus for 1,000 years. So there'll be another battle there, but he rules with an iron fist. I like that. And if you're faithful to him now, he'll use you to rule and reign with him then. So be faithful, because it would sure be fun if a lot of us from Accelerate were ruling and reigning with Christ Jesus. Yeah, I look forward to that, don't you? Well, the drunken, tipsy, buzzed feeling that many chase, because most people, you know, that are Christians will say, well, I drink, but I don't get drunk. All right, well, so you're trying to just take the edge off, get a little buzz, get a little tipsy, right? That feeling that many people chase is going to get you in trouble with God. You're never going to get anywhere with God doing that, pursuing that. However, you will open the door to a demon. So that's why this area for some people seems to be a stronghold they just can't ever break through. But I'm believing if that's you, of course, and you're here in the fellowship, you've kept that on the down low. You don't want people to know. And I believe that the Lord can snap that bondage right off your life. So many that watch, because we have a whole lot of people, some that are in the fan club, some that are in the hater club, that watch from a distance. They watch on television. I can't hardly go anywhere without people telling me, I watch you on TV. In fact, I went the other day to try to sneak into an open house just to look. I just wanted to, and then I walk in, someone says, Jeremy Files. Like, oh no. Well, hey, how are you doing? I hadn't seen that guy in 20 something years. Then the next thing I know, the realtor there's like, I watch you on TV on Sunday. I'm like, oh, praise God. Good thing I didn't go in there with attitude, huh? I get that almost everywhere I go. You know, people say something like that. So I think to myself, wow, there's no telling who's watching. Maybe they still play it at the bar. Of course, if I keep preaching this series, they might turn it off. Be bad for business, wouldn't it? But if you happen to be watching at the bar right now, sitting there drinking, let me tell you, you got to repent. And the Lord Jesus loves you, and he's looking for you to repent and leave that lifestyle behind. Nothing good's going to come out of it. You're going to kill your liver? Come on, somebody. You want to kill your marriage? Might kill your own life or someone else's on the highway. On average, 178,000 people die in the United States every year from alcohol. That's more than combining all kinds of other drugs. You could just make your combination of all the other drugs out there. More than meth, marijuana. Yeah, all of it. I shouldn't even start naming. All of that is evil if it's an intoxicant. But alcohol is what we're talking about. And that kills more people than all those combined do every year. And people just act like, well, this is a must-have. At least I guess they think it's essential, because I noticed when COVID happened, churches were under pressure to close because they're not essential. But the beer garden was still open. You say, no, it wasn't. Okay, oh, now you shouldn't know that. Got you on that one, right? Number two, you know what was open? Every corner store in this place open with their entire beer area that you could go in and buy. They didn't close that down because you got to have that alcohol after all. That's what I'm trying to say. Almost sound like I'm preaching in tongues. People say they got to have that alcohol after all. It's essential. It's essential. No, it's not. No, it's not. All right, I'm going to just show you what the Bible says, because I start telling you how I really feel people start getting offended. So I'd rather you get offended at the Bible instead of me. So turn over to 1 Thessalonians chapter 5. Come on, give God praise for that. 1 Thessalonians 5. Amen. Thank God for the word. Verse 5 says, you are all sons of light and sons of the day. We are not of the night, nor of darkness. Thank God. Therefore, let us not sleep as others do, but let us watch and be sober. Everybody say sober. Sober. For those who sleep, sleep at night, and those who get drunk are drunk at night. Isn't that interesting? The bars, they open at night. It's still that way. But look at verse 8, 1 Thessalonians 5. Let us who are of the day be sober. Everybody say sober.
1: Sober.
0: Putting on the breastplate of faith and love, and as a helmet, the hope of salvation. Now, I can't help but notice the connection of being sober and walking in faith. I can't help but notice the connection of being sober and walking in love. You will find it very difficult to walk in the agape kind of love and to walk in the faith, God's kind of faith, if you yield to alcohol. Why do I say that? Because sober right here literally means to abstain from strong drink. So let's read that again. I want to read that again to you. Let's go back. 1 Thessalonians chapter 5. Here's what he says in verse 6. Let us not sleep as others do, but let us watch and be sober. But what does sober mean? Abstaining from strong drink. So let us watch and abstain from strong drink. Notice the connection to being sober and free from alcohol and watching for the return of Jesus. I have seen this interwoven throughout all kinds of scriptures. The people that practice yielding themselves to alcohol many times are not looking for Jesus to return anytime soon. There's some kind of connection with yielding to this strong drink, intoxicating drink, that causes people to let their guard down, let their hair down a little bit. You ever heard these things? Well, it's right here in the Word of God. So it says, let us watch and let us do what? Abstain from strong drink. Then two verses later, 1 Thessalonians 5:8. But let us who are of the day, let us what? Abstain from strong drink. How many of you claim that you're a child of God? I know everybody was singing that. I am a child of God. That's a good one to sing. If you're a child of God, you're a child of light. If you're a child of light, you should abstain from alcohol. You got Bible on it right here. Now, there's no way you can go through this series, and if you missed the first two parts, you need to listen to the other two. But you can't go through all the scriptures we've already covered and be an honest person and say, it's still okay, though. But I already know. Most of you are convinced in here, but our society is not. So you need to be loaded down with knowledge so that you've got clips full in the spirit, in the spirit, in the spirit. Clips full in your gospel gun, not real gun. So that next time someone tries, oh, brother, you don't drink alcohol? Give me strength. It doesn't take all that. What kind of vow did you take anyway? You Nazarite or what? Well, yeah, the Nazarites took a vow not to even touch a grape or the fermented grape juice. Let me just tell you this, though. Through the distillation process, some of these bottles of wine, especially whiskey and other things, have such a huge percentage of alcohol. I looked it up. The highest percentage of alcohol you can find in a drink is upward of 80 to 90%. That was impossible through the fermentation process in the Bible. Many of the wines are 25, 35, some of them 40%, right? Here's what I'm telling you. Instead of getting all in the weeds on that, just know that when you walk down a spirit aisle and you see that ball of wine, that doesn't always equate to wine that you see in the Bible. You have to study, because there are 11 words in the Old Testament from the Hebrew that translate to the English word wine. There's one in the Greek that could mean strong drink, or it could not mean strong drink, and you have to study to know that. Somebody said, well, that's confusing to me. Why didn't God make it simple? Well, he did. He made it real simple. But many times we study from our bias, trying to prove a point. Now, why am I dangerous? Because I used to believe it was okay. I was a sipping Christian. But then I let the Word raise the standard in my life. Doesn't make me some kind of Pharisee or better than you. All I'm saying is my conscience had to be built on the Word, not what I felt. Because I'm going to tell you the truth. I didn't feel convicted when I was yielding to alcohol in my home and no one saw me drink. I didn't feel convicted because I had debased my conscience. Your conscience is the voice of your spirit. It's always going to line up with what's in the Word of God. But you don't always remember what's in the Word of God. Your spirit will, but your mind might not be renewed. And if you get around enough Christians in this culture, you're going to say, well, it's just a matter of opinion. But we're looking at what the Bible says. So when you read this word sober, you got to realize this is in the New Testament 6 times. So not every single time you read sober doesn't mean abstain from alcohol. Again, this is why God does this. He wants to know who's interested in the truth. It just takes a little bit of study. But people usually aren't willing to do this on a subject like this, because this isn't how you win friends and influence people. Now, let me just explain something to you. I am known as the anti-alcohol preacher. I had another preacher who pastors a significant sized church in this city. He said, everybody knows where you stand on it, Pastor Jeremy. I said, well, okay, praise God. I didn't know that everybody knew, but he knew already somehow. I've never even preached to him about it that I knew of, but somehow he found out what I believe about it. Well, here's what I don't do. I was at a certain event for a certain Republican running for office. They invited me to a private party, and guess what they were serving at that private party? Okay, number one, I didn't just leave. I'm there to represent the Lord Jesus Christ, right? So I said, okay. Then I started seeing people I knew. Okay, now I got a reputation for being anti-alcohol. So I decided to go over to these Christians' tables and say hello. Hey, how you doing? I looked, they all got their Coors Light. They all kind of pushed it aside, you know. So, okay. You know what I didn't do? I didn't say, what on earth are you doing? Now, if the Holy Spirit had, if I felt the leading to do it, I would have done it. But they already know where I stand. And just my presence was a hindering force. You need to be that same way. You need to be known for that. Just a hindering force to lawlessness. You yield yourself to a demon spirit and you claim you're filled with the Holy Spirit, you better watch yourself. You're getting all confused. So people, now pastor, it's not a spirit. It's just a name they put up. And I think it's amazing. You can go in some of the grocery stores and they have it in gigantic letters. Spirits. People walk right over there. Well, I'll tell them, it's not a spirit. It's not a spirit. It's not a spirit. It is ignorance. Ignorance gone to seed. Producing a harvest of rebellion. You're going to have to let the Word of God say what the Word of God says. Now, how are you going to explain this? That it says, abstain from alcohol. Let us who are of the day abstain from alcohol. And you're going to sit here and tell me, well, pastor, that's just your conviction. Yeah, it is, based on the Bible. What is your conviction based on? Well, I know 10 pastors that disagree with you. I know 20. What does that change? What does that change? Had a guy tell me, he's like, wow. He saw last week's scripture after scripture, and you know what he told me? This is a preacher. He said, wow, you just see it. Scripture after scripture after scripture after scripture. It's kind of eye-opening. Start realizing how clear God is on the subject. Y'all want to look at some more scripture? Okay. I was hoping you weren't ready to go home. You made me think you're a drinker or something. Sorry. I can guarantee you this. If people offer alcohol to me, the answer is always no. Not because, well, I'm Pastor Jeremy, but because I've built my conscience now on the Word of God. Wow. Well, and plus, I want to be watching for the return of Jesus. I want to be drunk. Now, I do realize that this also has a meaning of a spiritual drunkard. You're just, you got so much going on that you're just kind of oblivious to what's happening in the spirit. But I'm going to tell you, in the natural, if you yield to alcohol, it's going to cause you to be spiritually blind. 2 Timothy chapter 4. Let's look at another scripture. It got real serious in here all of a sudden, it felt like. It's okay. I feel okay. Do you feel okay? Yes. 2 Timothy 4:1, say this. Thank God for the word. Charge you therefore before God and the Lord Jesus Christ, who will judge the living and the dead at his appearing and his kingdom. Pause. We know Paul was writing Timothy when he said this, but if this applied to Timothy on this side of the cross, it applies to Omar and to Jeremy and to your name too, right? It applies to all of us. So think about this. Do you want to have a Coors Light in your hand when you face the Lord Jesus Christ? No? How about a Jack Daniels? How about any alcoholic beverage? Really? I mean, you want to face the King of Kings and Lord of Lords, say, party up. I had a guy tell me that one time, that he's going to drink and he's going to take it right up to heaven with him. I said, brother, you got another thing coming. You're deceived on steroids. I charge you therefore before God and the Lord Jesus Christ, who will judge. He's going to do it. The living and the dead. That means us. And those outside of Christ. Wow. It is appearing in his kingdom. Preach the word. Be ready in season and out of season. Convince, rebuke, exhort with all long suffering and teaching. I like the Amplified says, show people in what way their lives are wrong. That's one of my assignments. That's out of the Greek that they amplify that. I've got to show you what way your life is wrong. So that means I have to deal with issues like alcohol. Because in our culture, everything's been convoluted. I mean, it was just in the last few weeks, a church member here was working their job and another preacher in town that they recognized was buying several bottles of wine and champagne. Somebody said, well, you shouldn't talk about it publicly. I think I should. I think it's a dirty shame that that happens right here in our own city. But did you know it's not just an Amarillo thing? It's happening all over the nation. People worshiping at that golden calf. Yeah, this was not one we're going to grind up and make you drink. This is one we're going to throw away. Preach the word. Be ready all the time. You know, my job is that when you come here, you hear the word of God. You're hearing the word of God today, aren't you? But see, this is a subject some people don't want to hear the word on. I thought it'll be interesting to see how many duck out of church when we're preaching on this series. Somebody said, you watch that? Maybe. You know, pastor's talking on alcohol. It's time for me to take a trip. Now, somebody might plan a trip way before they have no idea. That's fine. But some people are like that. Pastor's preaching on something that's, no, I don't want to hear that. Did you know you can never be set free if you're like a little kid? Whenever a parent's given an instruction, they close theirs, you don't want to hear. That's not going to fly in heaven. That wouldn't fly in my household if I'm trying to tell my kid, time to go make your bed, and they're, I didn't hear you, Dad. That's how some people are. See, they, oh, pastor's preaching. Oh, brother, he's preaching his conviction on us again. I'm preaching the word of God's conviction. That's what I'm preaching. So be ready. I'm ready. Are you ready? Be ready in case this week you have to preach. Convince, rebuke, exhort with all longsuffering and teaching. For the time has come. It said will come, but I like to say has come. For they will not endure sound doctrine, but according to their own desires. Because they have itching ears, they will heap up for themselves teachers. And they shall turn their ears away from truth and be turned aside to fables. But you be watchful. That's interesting. That word watchful is the exact same word sober in 1 Thessalonians. It's the exact same Greek word sober. So they should have, King James guys, should have said, but you be sober. It's the exact same word. Well, what does it mean? But you abstain from strong drink. Wait a minute. The time has come. And we're familiar with those verses. That's why I wanted to read them to you. But the time has come where men won't endure sound doctrine. They have itching ears, so they'll heap up teachers. Now, what are they telling them? What are they telling them when they have those itching ears? One of the things they're going to tell them is, you don't have to be watchful. You don't have to be sober. You don't have to abstain from alcohol. It's right there written about this end time. There's this end time connection with this doctrine. And I tell you this, it does feel lonely out here preaching this message. But did you know if you rewind time 50, 60 years ago, there were a lot of preachers preaching this way. They would preach the word of God. And people generally knew in society that if you're serving God, you don't yield to this. But now everything's been Nicolaitized. I think I just made up a word. It's all been mixed in together. You can do this and have a Bible study. You kidding me? You don't drink Jack and study the Bible? The demon might teach you something that you open the door to. You might run with deception. You might be slicker than you've ever been before. More convincing to people than ever before. Because you got your Revy from opening the door to a devil. I'm making up stuff here. Sometimes I'm just having fun. Thanks for hanging out here with me. Praise God. It's serious. I'm laughing, but it's serious. But you be watchful in all things. Endure afflictions. Do the work of an evangelist. Fulfill your ministry. Man, when I read all that, and I know that watchful right here is the same word, abstain from strong drink, I notice this. Timothy is definitely under command to abstain from it. Do you agree? Yes. Do you agree Timothy's under command to abstain from strong drink? Yes. How many agree with that? Come on. Yes. Well, if it's so for Timothy, it's so for you and me. Yes. Where you get off thinking, well, that was just for Timothy. What kind of nonsense is that? If it was for Timothy, who was a Christian, it was for you and me. Now, notice this. In this verse, it shows us that the work of an evangelist will be affected. You might not witness as much because you blew your witness when you weren't sober. You get drunk, you might as well forget witnessing for the Lord. Nobody's going to listen to you that has any wherewithal about them at all. Somebody said, you telling me God can't use a drunkard? He can use anybody. I know people always say that when it comes to their Republican candidate that doesn't follow God. God can use anyone. But if it's Joe Biden, he can't use him. So you're drawing your own lines. Just like people do with alcohol. Now see, it got real quiet. I just see golden calves. I like to just come and whoop. Trust me, I'm about to run because I can see it. People, they start getting angry. Their wig starts doing this because they're boiling underneath. But you might as well be happy about the truth. Yeah. Being sober is connected with being able to endure afflictions. Now, when I saw that, I said, wow, that's interesting, because that's the very reason a lot of people yield to it. They're dealing with pressure. They're dealing with trials. And instead of counting it all joy, they say, give me a drink. You get people under enough pressure, they're like, somebody give me a drink. Come on, that's the society you live in. Pressure gets turned up, somebody give me a drink. Well, they're trying to relieve that pressure. But see, you're supposed to endure afflictions. But if you're not sober, you're going to have trouble enduring. All right, you don't like this message? I'm just preaching it from the Word anyway. Actually, I know it's not true. I shouldn't talk that way. I've had so much response from this already in the first two parts. You would not believe how many people have reached out to me or seen me and said, Pastor, thank you. I just wish I'd heard this years ago. Some people have told me, I have siblings, I have family members that have been drunkards their whole life. They never heard a message like this. So this is freedom preaching. You know, I thought about, Lord, is this really a message you want me to preach? But yeah, it is. The reason I thought that's because I know people get angry about this. But I explained why. Because they're dancing around and worshiping that golden calf. But tip. Notice that being sober is also connected to doing the work of an evangelist, like I mentioned. And being sober is connected to fulfilling ministry assignments. I will just say this. The Lord has called you out of the world. And here our mission is to raise up leaders and send out home. So that means he's called you to find your assignment and to walk in it. And you're never going to fulfill your ministry and God assignment if you're yielding yourself to alcohol. I promise you, it is anti-assignment fulfilling. I don't care what preacher you know that yields himself to it. I don't care what Christian you know that you think is so spiritual that yields himself to it. They're faking you out. You can be deceived. I just so happened to watch 1.5 Andy Griffith shows this week. And in the show, Barney Fife, if you don't know, you ought to watch it sometime. It's clean TV. Bring a smile to your face. He was talking to Andy about investing and how smart he was and how he couldn't be deceived. And Andy said, well, look at this. I started collecting coins, and on this coin right here, I got a buffalo facing the opposite direction. And pretty soon you got Barney offering Andy about $75 to $100 for a 5-cent coin. And he said, done, handed it to him. Well, he pulled out his other coin. He said, wait a minute, mine's facing the same way too. And he said, yeah, that's how easy you can be deceived. I thought, wow, maybe I need to play Andy Griffith up here. Because I thought most Christians are like Barney Fife when it comes to alcohol. It's not a coin with the buffalo on it. It's alcohol. You can drink. It's okay. God doesn't care. He's not falling off the throne. It's not that big a deal. Pastors, oh man, that's so hard. That's so harsh. Anytime people are defining the Word of God as hard and harsh, they are rebels. Only rebels define it as hard and harsh. Praise God. I'm preaching so good. And no, you're amen. Maybe it's the resistance from the television audience I feel today. I don't know. We love you and call you blessed. 1 Peter chapter 1. We're looking at what does the Bible say about being under the influence of alcohol. 1 Peter chapter 1. We've already looked at a couple of dozen scriptures in this series. I mean, that's more than enough, by the way. In the mouth of 2 or 3 witnesses? Well, how about dozens of witnesses? You talk about this being a staple in your life. This should be just an absolute. Anyone approaches you, you are set with this. That doesn't mean you're a punk with it, but you're set with it. You know, as for me and my house, we're not yielding to that. I told my children that openly. You don't need nothing to do with that stuff, ever. When someone offers you one, because inevitably all of us are offered one sometime, somewhere. You say, well, I've never been. Thank God for you. You're one of the rare exceptions. But I mean, I'm raised in a pastor's home, in a small town, dry county, go to Christian school, and yet I was offered a beer. So don't tell me it doesn't happen. You're not living in reality, okay? Now, as an adult, it could easily not happen because you realize I got to have the right kind of friends. I can't have worldly friends. As a disciple, you realize, you know, so as an adult, it's been years and years and years and years since I was offered one. So I'm not talking about expect that all the time. If any of you did, I would grab it and smash it. I wouldn't hold the broken bottle at you. I'd go throw it away. I'd say, what is wrong with you? Some of you are like, oh, man. And I'm hoping that I can be a resistant force in your life. I better not see you out in public drinking. Oh, please don't. And to cause me to rise up my pastoral gift and love you. At least say, what in the world are you doing? Now, see, look, if there are more pastors that preach that way, there'd be less Christians that drink. What if a pastor sees me? The newsflash is God already saw you. He already saw you. Imagine that. I think back to that night because a guy in our fellowship, he had gone because his son had went to the bar and someone had stolen something out of his car, so he had to go ask for video footage. So he shows up at the bar and he says, I need to talk to the manager. I need to get some video footage of what happened to my son's car. They said, the bouncer guy's like, all right, come in. I'll see if I can get the manager. He walks in. He says, there's my pastor. And the bar's full. A lot of people are looking for a pastor. Probably thinking, oh, I hope it's not mine. There I was preaching on TV. That's why I like talking to the camera, because what if they're playing it again? This would be a message directly, Holy Spirit inspired, directly for the bar. What makes you think you're looking for Jesus to come back and you're sitting over there drinking whiskey? You got to be kidding me. Wow. Let's read the word. 1 Peter 1, verse 13. Therefore, gird up the loins of your mind. Be sober. This word sober means what? Abstain from intoxicating drink. Abstain from strong drink. So, gird up the loins of your mind and be sober. Now notice this connection that the Holy Spirit connected. There's something about the wrong thoughts entering your mind when you're not sober. It opens the door to the wrong way of thinking when you're not sober-minded. And rest your hope fully upon the grace that is to be brought to you at the revelation of Jesus Christ. I couldn't help but notice once again about Jesus coming back and people not abstaining from alcohol, or people abstaining from alcohol and looking for the appearance of Jesus. Here's what I'm saying clearly and plainly. If you yield to spirits, strong drink, alcoholic beverages, you stop looking for Jesus. That's what happens. If you're looking for Jesus, you don't want to be found yielding yourself to the wrong spirit. There it is right here in Peter. As obedient children, verse 14 says, not conforming yourself to the former lusts as in your ignorance. Now look at this right here. It's verse 14. Peter is basically saying that if you're not sober, you're ignorant. Are you connecting the dots here? Let's just read it so you can see this. Gird up the loins of your mind, be sober, abstain from strong drink, and rest your hope fully upon the grace that is to be brought to you at the revelation of Jesus Christ, as obedient children, not conforming yourselves to the former lust, as in your ignorance. So if you keep yielding to that, you're ignorant. You're ignorant if you keep yielding to that. Now here's the problem with me preaching this. You couldn't claim ignorance any longer. You could just claim, I don't believe what Pastor Jeremy's preaching there. Why would you not believe it? Are you an obedient child of God or not? There is a connection to yielding yourself to alcohol and disobeying God. There's a connection to yielding yourself to alcohol and conforming yourself to the old man. You See, every time you yield to that, you're giving life to the old man outside of Christ. That old man's supposed to be dead and buried. Your life is hidden with Christ. I got a message from the Holy Spirit. You're dead. Your life is hidden with Christ. That's what the book of Colossians says. But look at this, verse 15. I'm in 1 Peter chapter 1. But as he who called you is holy, so be you holy in all your conduct. So let me ask you a question then. Do you think that God in heaven is getting drunk? No. No. So then why would you? A Christian say, I know. I'm not getting drunk. Just taking one drink. I know, but you're under the influence of that intoxicant. So what do I do then? Ignore these scriptures? You would have to if you're going to keep on doing what you've been doing, if you've been doing that. Now, I do like this because there's a testimony in this church. I won't name the couple, but they told me, they said, we knew, Pastor, we were watching from a distance. And we knew, well, if we're going to go there, we got to stop drinking. I like that. You know why I like that? Because that's the job of a church. To know that if you're going to come and be in good standing here, you got to come out from the world and be separate. Amen? Now, I recognize the majority in here already agree with me on this, but you need to know what the Word of God says on it so that you know what your faith is founded on. Amen. Amen. You want to look at another?
1: Yes.
0: Or is this too much? It's like I heard somebody trying to catch their breath there because it's like a fire hydrant. Just like, I love to say your cheek just with the truth. I just notate this before I move on. There's a direct connection to being sober and looking for Jesus to come. There's a direct connection to it. If you are sober-minded, you recognize the urgency that we must have as Christians in this moment. Whew. This is a matter of obedience or disobedience to be sober. I said, this is a matter of obedience or disobedience to be sober. Nowhere in here did the Holy Spirit stutter when he said, be sober. Be sober. Someone tells you to be sober, be alert. That's not a suggestion, that's a command. And say, if you want to, guys, be sober. He said, be sober. In fact, all these places where it says, be sober. Everybody say, be sober.
1: Be sober.
0: Say it again, be sober.
1: Be sober.
0: Yeah. Being under the influence of alcohol is described here as your former lust and ignorance. So there's some things in you that should have already been dead because all things are new in Christ Jesus. So the old man is dead, but you resurrected whenever you yield to it. You got that? So let's go to 1 Peter chapter 4. Say it out loud. Thank God for the Word. One scripture after another. It's amazing how many scriptures. And by the way, I've got a whole lot more that I'm not going to be able to get to today. A lot of scripture in the Word of God on this subject. If you want a list sometime, there's 75 listed out. And if you were to go to that, some of you have that already. I'm not really even just picking from there. Some of them I have, but a lot of them I'm just going with what the Holy Spirit's put on the inside of me, like these today. 1 Peter 4:7. But the end of all things is at hand. Do you believe that?
1: Yes.
0: Do you believe what Peter wrote here? If he said this, and this has been almost 2,000 years ago exactly, where he wrote, but the end of all things at hand, well, how close are we now? We're very, very close. And the Christians that turned the then known world upside down, I like to say right side up, they all lived with an urgency believing Jesus was coming in their day. And it's amazing because people that believe this have the tendency to shake nations for the Lord when they believe Jesus is coming. I hope that's you. The end of all things is at hand. Therefore, be serious and watchful in your prayers. He said, well, Pastor, I didn't see anything at all about alcohol in that. Well, if you look up the word sober, as we've looked up in these other scriptures, you'll find out that serious is the same word sober. It's the same word. Go look it up, man. I'm not making this up. I'm helping you out, giving you kind of a shortcut, bringing it in a sermon form. But if you go study, you're going to find out that the word that means to abstain from strong drink right here is translated serious. So here you have it again, a connection to the end of all things. And what do you got to do? Abstain from alcohol. What's the exact opposite that's happening in our culture? The end of all things is at hand, and what are they doing? Partying at all levels of society. Drinking. Many last night, just now waking up with a hangover from last night. Then people, they start bragging. Well, I can handle my alcohol. Boy, I mean, only a demon would chuckle at something like that. You really yielded yourself? So you can really yield yourself without losing it all, huh? You know, most people that are drunk don't recognize and would identify as being a drunkard. Just ask any police officer, any time, or emergency worker, have you had anything to drink? One. Maybe they can't even talk right, and they'll just tell you one. Or maybe a couple. No one ever admits to three cases. I think I must have hit something there. Did I hit a nerve? Isn't that something? That word serious means to abstain from strong drink. I didn't even know that till I was studying on this. And I said, wow, look at that. You know, when you look for truths like this in the Word of God, you're going to find them when you don't even think the Bible says anything about it. Be serious. Yes. Amen. What does that mean? Let me tell you this. If you're serious about seeking God, you'll abstain from alcohol. That's what that tells me. Those that are really serious about knowing God and making Him known will abstain from this. See, people that, now you can't say that. I know missionaries that are drinking. I'm sorry that they're doing that. I hate that. Yeah, there's a part of it. Okay, that's between them and God. But as for me and my house, I'm going to have this as a staple in my life. I'm going to know the truth, and I'm going to live the truth out. And I'm going to recognize it's time to be serious and look at the connection again to being watchful. It's like so startling to me just to see it. Scripture after scripture. People that yield to alcohol are not being watchful. They're not being watchful. Truth is, many are not serious in their pursuit of God. Some even make a mockery of Him by drinking while studying the Bible. That's making a mockery of God. Here we are living. How many times have you heard me say this? In the last seconds of the last minutes of the last hours of the last days, it's time to stop playing games with God. It's time to get serious in your relationship with God. 1 Peter chapter 5. Come on. Do you have a stomach for any more here? Some of you, I know, are barely hanging on, but folks, this is an urgent matter. This is a plague that has swept our land. It swept the church. Many in the church this very day that gather, even in our own city, will not hear one word about the warning that's all in Scripture. It's very rare to hear people preach like this anymore. Because every pastor knows that in any given Sunday, you're going to have multiple people there, if not dozens, depending on the size of the church, that are yielding themselves to alcohol. So to call that out seems harsh, but I want you free. Yes. The whole point of this is to be free. Yes. Whom the Son sets free is free indeed. Yes. That includes free from alcohol. Yes. Praise God. Some people have been addicted for years. For years and hadn't been able to break that thing. This is your moment. This is your time, if that's you. There's power in the blood. And there's power in the cross. And there's power in the resurrection. He's strong enough to break that addiction. He's strong enough to save the worst of sinners. Thank you, Lord Jesus. Take just a moment and lift your hands to heaven. Father, we thank you. We thank you that you are Almighty God, that you are strong enough to save and deliver. We thank you and we praise you for delivering us. And I thank you, Lord, we're not going back. We're not going back, no, because you've saved us and delivered us and healed us, and we praise you for it. Thank you, Lord Jesus. Thank you, Lord Jesus. You ought to take time this week to do that again and again and again, to lift your hands to heaven and to thank the Lord Jesus for delivering you. Amen. How are you ever going to lead someone into freedom if you're bound by this spirit of alcohol yourself? I declare this over this house. This is a house of freedom. Amen. Amen. Praise God. Let's look here at 1 Peter chapter 5. Praise God. Glory to God. Now this is very interesting. This is a familiar verse. But Peter says, be sober. This is the exact same word. Abstain from intoxicating drink. Abstain from strong drink. Be vigilant. See, there's something about this. If you yield to this spirit, you will not be vigilant. It's a word that it not only rhymes, but it kind of points to diligence. It means circumspect. Be circumspect. By the way, any other word sober in the New Testament means circumspect. So that means above reproach. To be on point. There's something about drinking and yielding to alcohol that causes you to miss the point. To miss the mark. By the way, that's the definition of sin, to miss the mark. So I'm telling you, this is a very serious matter. Everywhere I look, I'm seeing this. Somebody said, well, you're just trying to force the issue. Now, I didn't write 1 Peter 5:8, thank you very much. But the Holy Spirit inspired Peter to write it. Because why? Because your adversary, the devil, walks about like a roaring lion, seeking whom he may devour. He may devour those that don't abstain from alcohol. So see, look at this. When you don't abstain from strong drink, you're opening the door to the devil. He's looking to see who's yielding and who's not. Who may I devour? Somebody may say, now, Pastor, you should not have bring that into alcohol. That's just a general truth. It is a general truth, but it's interesting that that word sober means to abstain from intoxicating drink. Leaving me to with this conclusion that it must be when the devil's roaming around seeking whom he may devour, that a flashing red light that he may devour me is I'm yielding to strong drink. It's exactly what's happened to thousands and thousands of people's lives. I remember Josh sharing that story about seeing that guy walk around who had lost his hope. If you hadn't heard the story, it's been a while back. He saw a guy that was homeless walking around without hope. Did you know what I found? It's so interesting. Many of those guys are addicted to alcohol. They've just got to get enough money to go get their next hit of alcohol. I tell you, people are driven by this destroying lives because the enemy is looking. The devil is looking. Could it be spelled out any easier? Be sober, be vigilant, because your adversary, the devil, walks about like a roaring lion, seeking whom he may devour. Yielding yourself to alcohol is yielding yourself to a devouring spirit. It will devour everything good in your life. See, people, they're like, hey, you're really taking this out there, Pastor. I'm preaching the Bible to you. If that word means it, and you ought to look it up because it does mean it, to abstain from strong drink, then that means that if I don't do that, it seems like there's a connection to the devil coming in and devouring me. How many people's lives have been devoured early? From yielding to this spirit. I know when I preach a message like this, there's some not only in our midst, but watching and listening, that start feeling what they call condemned. But I came with the message of hope and good news today. But hopefully I've got you to a place where you feel like you're dangling over the pit of hell by a string. Because if you yield to alcohol, you are. Because all drunkards will have their part. I know it says liars and homosexuals and everything else, but it says drunkards too. It says it in the Bible. Wow. He says, be sober, be vigilant, because your adversary, the devil, walks about like a roaring lion, seeking whom he may devour. Resist him. So one way you could resist him is to resist alcohol. Resist him, being steadfast in the faith. So there's a connection. If I don't abstain from this, it will affect my faith life. See, people want to act like that's not true, and it is true. You're not going to walk in faith and in confidence in God and yield yourself to strong drink. You didn't do that by faith. You did that sneaking around. That's how it starts. It happens at night. That's why they open them up at night, the bars. Wow. Resist him steadfast in the faith, knowing that the same sufferings are experienced by your brotherhood in the world. Praise God. You know what? We're to resist the spirit of this age, the devil. We're to resist the devil. Can I get an amen?
1: Amen.

It gives the devil permission to do what he wants when you're under the influence of alcohol. It gives him permission. Are you listening to me? The person who's sober will be the one that stands when the devil comes against them. They'll be able to resist. You know, if you've been listening to this, it may not be alcohol. Maybe the Lord's been dealing with you about a whole nother area. I don't know. It's the way the Lord is sometimes. But he assigned me to preach this message today. And I saw it already ahead of time that I would open this altar. And if there's anything that's addictive in nature, like that spirit of alcohol, or if it's alcohol and you want to be free, this is your moment. Because listen to me, repentance activates our advocate. Jesus is our advocate. So I'm not opening this up that you're not born again or saved. I'm talking to Christians that need to tap into the advocacy ministry of Jesus, where he's your attorney, your go-between. So you got to confess what he says about it. He says, be sober. If you haven't lived that lifestyle, this is your day of freedom. If there's other things in your life, maybe you've yielded yourself to, and you want to be free of those, I want to give you this moment to join me up here at this altar and lay it down at the altar and let the Lord Jesus set you free. Come on. Praise God. Thank you for your boldness. Sing that song one time.

I want you to pray this with me. Everyone join them. Say, Father, in the name of Jesus, I lay it all down before you. All bitterness, all self-will, and every yielding of alcohol. I leave it at the altar. I nail it to the cross. And from this day forward, I will walk in freedom. I will follow the Holy Spirit with all of my heart and all that I am. In Jesus' name, say amen. Can I get a few brothers and sisters to love on ours that walk forward with boldness? Thank you for your boldness. I speak freedom over your life in the name of Jesus. Praise God. Aren't you thankful today? Aren't you thankful? Now you may sit here and say,

0: The preceding broadcast has been live from Accelerate Church in Amarillo. Accelerate Church is at 4400 South Crockett. The pastor is my son, Jeremy File. Our Sunday services start at 10 a.m. Wednesday evening service is at 7. 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
0: Today is Sunday, the 26th of July. Let's take a look at the weather. The high temperature in Amarillo yesterday was 102. Today, the high temperature is forecast to be between 100 and 105. Tonight, the overnight low, low to mid-70s. Tomorrow's high, about 108. On Tuesday, high temperature about 105. Wednesday, 100 to 105.
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3: Now, Nehemiah is rebuilding the walls of Jerusalem, and today we're rebuilding walls. Walls of orthodoxy have crumbled. Preachers today with humanistic tendencies that deify man and deny the Lord and defy the law and defile the land. Walls of decency have crumbled. And the demon-possessed, sex-crazed, money-mad world that we live in is ripe for judgment. And walls of freedom are crumbling. And the noose is getting tighter and tighter as totalitarian regimes around the world are flaunting power. And what we need today in this church and in our world are some modern-day Nehemiahs.
2: And welcome to Love Worth Finding. Adrian Rogers was a beloved pastor and convicting Bible teacher who stressed the importance of rebuilding spiritual walls in our lives. In the book of Nehemiah, the walls of Jerusalem were rebuilt despite the enemy's opposition. Our enemy is very cunning and methodical. But because the Holy Spirit is our ally, we don't have to be ignorant about the devices of the devil. Not only can we know his methods, we can stand against them. If you have your Bible, turn now to Nehemiah chapter 4 as Adrian Rogers reveals the devices of the devil.
3: I want you to take your Bibles, please, and turn, if you would, please, to the book of Nehemiah. Nehemiah chapter 4. I want to talk to you tonight about His Majesty the Devil. His satanic, infernal majesty, who is the god of this age, the prince of this world. And the message tonight really is to sound an alarm, to warn you that you have an enemy and you need to know about him. We wrestle not against flesh and blood, but against principalities, against powers, against spiritual wickedness in high places. Now, our enemy is very deceitful. The Bible tells us in the book of the Revelation that he deceives the whole world. And he's very cunning and crafty. For example, in Ephesians chapter 6 and verse 11, don't turn to it, but just stay there in Nehemiah. But in Ephesians chapter 6 and verse 11, the Bible says that we're to stand against the wiles of the devil. And the word wiles, methodia, is the word we get our word methods from. That is, the devil is very methodical. He doesn't work by happenstance, not willy-nilly. He has a strategy to stop this church. He has a strategy to ruin your life. The Bible speaks of the wiles of the devil. And in 1 Timothy chapter 2 and verse 24, the Bible speaks of the snares of the devil. That is, he has laid a trap for you. Now remember that a snare is hidden. When you want to snare somebody, if you're going to snare a wild beast, for example, You put the snare on the ground and then you cover it with leaves and straw or whatever. So somewhere, sometime, when you least expect it, there is the snare of the devil. His methods, the wiles, the snares. And then the Apostle Paul said, however, in 2 Corinthians chapter 2 and verse 11, "For we are not ignorant of his devices." That's the third word. Wiles, snares, and then devices. Now, thank God we don't have to be in ignorance concerning what Satan is up to. You see, dear friend, in our war, our intelligence department, the Holy Spirit, tells us exactly what our enemy is up to. We don't have to be ignorant. And yet so many people are saturated with ignorance concerning the work of the devil. Now, in the book of Nehemiah, we're going to see what I'm going to call tonight the devices of the devil. Now, these are not fantasies, and the book of Nehemiah is not written as mere history. It is biblically recorded truth, and it is more than an episode of the rebuilding of the walls of Jerusalem. It is indeed didactic in that God has given us this book to teach us that we would not be ignorant of Satan's devices. Now, what had happened is this, that God called Nehemiah as a builder. God called Nehemiah to go return back to Jerusalem and build the walls, rebuild the walls of Jerusalem that had broken down. And so Nehemiah has gone back to rebuild the walls of Jerusalem. Now, any work for God will receive satanic opposition. Satan works against your life. You say, well, it doesn't work against me. Well, don't congratulate yourself. If you haven't met the devil, it's because you and the devil are going in the same direction. You turn around, my dear friend, and you'll have a head-on collision with Satan. He stands against anything that is good and godly and holy. But thank God, we do not have to be ignorant of his devices. To be forewarned is to be forearmed. And I thank God for this book of Nehemiah. Now, Nehemiah is rebuilding the walls of Jerusalem. And today we're rebuilding walls. Walls of orthodoxy have crumbled. And Satan today in the world has developed an educated, polished, juiceless, anemic brand of preacher and minister. Preachers today with humanistic tendencies that deify man and deny the Lord and defy the law and defile the land. Walls of orthodoxy have crumbled and walls of decency have crumbled. Not since Manhattan Island was sold for $24 has so much filth been sold so cheaply as right here in America. And the demon-possessed, sex-crazed, money-mad world that we live in is ripe for judgment. And walls of freedom are crumbling. And the noose is getting tighter and tighter as totalitarian regimes around the world are flaunting power. And what we need today in this church and in our world are some modern-day Nehemiahs. Now, let me mention what the devil did to try to stop Nehemiah and what the devil will do to try to stop this church or to try to stop you. I'm going to mention some things. The very first thing is what I want to call derision. Look, if you will, in chapter 4, verse 1. "But it came to pass that when Sanballat heard that we builded the wall, he was wroth and took great indignation and mocked the Jews." Do you see that? I just underscored. He mocked them. That is, he derided them. That is, he laughed at them. That is, he ridiculed them. "And he spake before his brethren and the army of Samaria and said, what do these feeble Jews? Will they fortify themselves? Will they sacrifice? Will they make an end in a day? Will they revive the stones out of the heaps of rubbish which were burned?" Can you hear the sarcasm? Can you hear the biting, withering scorn in the mouth of this man named Sanballat who hated the work of Christ? Now, what is happening is this, that the devil is trying to laugh God's people away from a work for God. Have you ever been laughed at for your faith? I have. I've had people since I was a high school kid to laugh at me because of the things I do and would not do. You see, you might as well admit the fact that true Christians are going to be the laughingstock of this world. I mean, have you noticed any of the situational comedies on television where they make fun of Bible-believing Christians? Have you noticed that if there is a minister of the gospel, I mean, if he is a Bible-believing preacher, he's made to look like some fool, some freak, some fanatic? All true Bible believers in the eyes of the world are going to be called do-gooders, blue-noses, Puritans, fundamentalists, fanatics, whatever it is. They're going to try to laugh us away from a work for God. My dear friend, I want to tell you that that scorn is the work of the devil. Now, do you say, Brother Rogers, there must be something wrong with us if they laugh at us, they don't respect us? My dear friend, the servant is not better than his Lord. And they mocked and laughed and ridiculed the Lord Jesus. One of the most poignantly sad verses in all of the Bible is found in the book of Mark chapter 5 and verse 40, when the Lord Jesus was getting ready to raise a little girl from the dead, and the Bible says, listen to it, they laughed him to scorn. I'm talking about Jesus. They're holding their sides. They're laughing, literally mocking the Lord of glory. Can you stand up under that kind of ridicule? Can you carry your Bible to work and let them laugh? Can you pray over your meal and let them laugh? It's hard. Ridicule has its sting, and the devil knows it. Now, the response of Nehemiah and his crowd was a wonderful response. Notice what they did in chapter 4, verse 6. So built we the wall, and all the wall was joined together into the half thereof, for the people had a mind to work. Now, let me tell you what you ought to do when people begin to laugh at you for what you believe. Just go to work for the Lord Jesus Christ, and before long, you'll wipe that laughter off their face. Notice, but when it came to pass that when Sanballat and Tobiah and the Arabians and the Ammonites and the Ashdodites heard that the walls of Jerusalem were made up and that the breaches began to be stopped, then they were very wroth. No laughter now. My dear friend, there are people in this city who would laugh at the faith that we hold as a church, but we just need to have a mind to work. Just keep on doing what God has called us to do, and before long, when they see what God is doing, their laughter will turn to anger. Notice in verse 9, nevertheless, we made our prayer unto our God and set a watch against them day and night because of them. I love it. Here's the laughter, and the people had a mind to work in verse 6. They had a heart to pray in verse 9. They had an eye to watch in verse 9. And so they went on and built the work because they were more concerned about the approval of God than they were the ridicule of men. I just thank God for men who are not ashamed of Jesus Christ. And I want some of you lily-livered so-called Christian men out here to be bold for the Lord Jesus Christ. And don't you let the devil laugh you out of a work for God. They laughed at Jesus. Let them laugh and just go to work. Now, the devil tried derision and that didn't work. So he's not finished yet. Now he tries discouragement. Look, if you will, in verse 10, and Judah said, this is Nehemiah 4, verse 10, and Judah said, the strength of the bearers of burdens is decayed, and there is much rubbish. And oh, listen to this next phrase, so that we are not able to build the wall. Now, Judah was inspired of the devil because they were able. But here's a man who says, we are not able. It seems that the devil always puts some into the ranks of the believers who say it can't be done. God deliver us from the Judas. It will be done, but no thanks to them. These people are like a drink of water to a drowning man. I mean, dear friend, I've seen them in every church I pastored. I remember down in the little church that I pastored on the Gulf Coast of Mississippi. We decided we needed a little educational building. I was pastoring that church as a seminary student. And we cleared off a spot and poured a slab of concrete to build an educational building on. I remember one of the members of that church who came to me and looked at that foundation and was literally angry. And that person said, "What foolishness is this? What foolishness is this? Look at that. We will never build a building on that slab. What a waste of God's money." Now you go down there today, you'll see that building on that slab, my dear friend. Because here was an individual who said, "It can't be done." And God said to my heart, "It will be done." And it was done. I remember the same thing in Fort Pierce, Florida, the first church I took after seminary. We decided we needed some space. We needed to raise some money. I remember a dear man, bless his heart, he loved God. But he came to me, he had an expression, "Law me." That's the way he'd say it. His voice would crack. "Law me," he would say. He looked at that, he said, "Law me, we'll never do it." I said to myself, "By the grace of God, we will." And my dear friend, we did. We did. But the devil will try always to put someone around who says that it can't be done. And some of you get discouraged. Some of you are Sunday school teachers. You're ready to quit that Sunday school class. You've got a class of bad boys. You say those boys are incorrigible. Well, who do you think needs a Sunday school teacher if it's not incorrigible boys? I mean, dear friend, that's why God put you in that class. You say there's so much rubbish. Well, you can't build on rubbish, but remove the rubbish of anger and pride and temper. They that wait upon the Lord shall renew their strength. Discouragement is one of the greatest tools of Satan. And God deliver us from those ministers of discouragement, those human wet blankets. The Bible says in Galatians chapter 6 and verse 9, "Be not weary in well-doing." Now let me give you a third device of the devil. If derision would not do it and discouragement would not do it, then he uses actual danger. Look in verse 11. "And our adversary said, they shall not know, neither see, till we come in the midst among them and slay them and cause the work to cease." Now, the devil is not against physical intimidation. The devil is not against actually causing bodily harm to the children of God. He would like to be more dainty if he could, but the devil will actually threaten you. I have been threatened. In the ministry, I've had my very life threatened. I have received threatening notes and letters and all of those things. And every child of God who will stand up for the Lord Jesus will have someone who will say, "I am going to do you bodily harm." It's one of the devices of the devil. Well, what did these people do? How did they react to what the devil said that he was going to do? Well, they did three things. First of all, they remembered the Lord. Look, if you will, in verse 14. And the Bible says here, "And I looked and rose up and said unto the nobles and to the rulers and to the rest of the people, be not afraid of them. Remember the Lord, which is great and terrible." That's the very first thing you need to do. When somebody intimidates you, remember the Lord. He is greater than the enemy. A little boy asked his dad, "Dad, how big is the devil?" His dad said, "Well, I really don't know." He said, "Well, is he bigger than I am?" And the dad said, "Well, son, I reckon he is." He said, "Well, Daddy, is he bigger than Mommy?" He said, "Yes, son, I think he is." "Well, Daddy, is he bigger than you?" The dad said, "Yes, son, I believe he is." The little boy's getting pretty frightened. He said, "Daddy, is he bigger than Jesus?" And the dad said, "No, son, he's not." And then the little fellow said, "Then I'm not afraid of him." I like that. "Greater is he that is in you than he that is in the world." And what does Nehemiah say to these people who make threats? He says, "Remember the Lord." Remember the Lord. But not only remember the Lord, remember your loved ones. Look in verse 14. "And I looked and rose up and said unto the nobles and to the rulers and the rest of them, be not afraid of them. Remember the Lord, which is great and terrible, and fight for your brethren, your sons and your daughters, your wives and your houses." Remember the Lord and not fight in order to be pugnacious, not fight in order to take more ground, but fight for your loved ones. Be not afraid. Remember the Lord, which is great and terrible, and fight for your brethren, your sons, your daughters, your wives, and your houses. All that we hold dear is at stake and in the balance. And don't you let the devil intimidate you. You need to intimidate him. The Bible says in James 4, verse 7, submit yourselves therefore to God, resist the devil, and he will flee from you. Well, the devil is not finished yet. Let me give you another of the devices of the devil. Not only danger, but discord. Look in chapter 5 and verse 1. And there was a great cry of the people and of their wives against their brethren, the Jews. Now, the devil says, well, if I can't get at them with derision, if I can't get at them with discouragement, if I can't get at them with danger, then I'll get at them with discord. I will divide up the body and I will put discord in the ranks. Now, in this particular chapter, if you read, the discord was over money. Many churches have been divided over discord over money, but it could be over anything. The devil loves a church fuss, but the Bible says God hates him that sows discord among brethren. One of the great proofs of the deity of Jesus Christ is the unity of the church. Jesus prayed in John chapter 17 that believers would be one, that the people of this world, O-N-E-1, that the people of this world would believe that God the Father had sent the Lord Jesus Christ. John 17, verses 20 and 21. Now, the reason we must stay together is very easily seen if you look in chapter 5 and verse 9. Here's what Nehemiah said to these brethren who were at one another's throat. Also, I said, it is not good that ye do. Ought ye not to walk in the fear of our God? Because of the reproach of the heathen, our enemies. Nehemiah said, we must stay together. My dear friend, as your pastor, I want to say to you, we must stay together. Now, I'm not going to divide with you, and you're not going to divide with me, and we're not going to divide with one another over the color of the carpet or the placement of the organ or the size of a building or incidents in a budget or anything else. The only thing that we would ever have to take division would be Bible doctrine and moral standards. My dear friend, we cannot ever let Satan in any way drive a wedge into our fellowship. And the people said, and you guard our fellowship with your very life. The devil is so divisive. The Bible says God hates him that sows discord among brethren. Well, what happened? How did they handle this? Well, look, if you will, in chapter 5, verse 11, Nehemiah said, restore, I pray you, to them, even this day, their lands, their vineyards, their olive yards, and their houses, also the hundredth part of the money, and of the corn, and the wine, and the oil that ye exact of them. And they said, we will restore them, and will require nothing of them. So will we do as thou sayest. And I called the priest, and took an oath of them, that they should do according to this promise. Now, what happened is this. There was a problem that could have caused even greater discord. They had spiritual leadership, they got together, and there was repentance, there was restoration, there was resumption of the work. Let me tell you something, dear friend. There are no problems too big to solve, just people too small to solve them. We can solve almost any problem if we attack the problem rather than one another.
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0: Today is Sunday, the 26th of July. Let's take a look at the weather. The high temperature in Amarillo yesterday was 102. Today, the high temperature is forecast to be between 100 and 105. Tonight, the overnight low to mid-70s. Tomorrow's high, about 108. On Tuesday, high temperature about 105. Wednesday, 100 to 105.
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9: Yes.
10: If
9: If a child doesn't go to school but is homeschooled, how will they learn to interact with other children? Will they become isolated introverts?
10: How can you raise godly children who have a real love for learning?
9: This is Issues in Education. I'm Bob Boyd.
10: And Jerry Boyd.
9: There were lots of doubts and lots of questions about homeschooling, but now it's no longer a matter of opinion. There's been a new study on homeschooling.
10: There is a new study on how homeschooled students have actually turned out as adults.
9: The study was done by Dr. Brian Ray of the National Home Education Research Institute. Dr. Ray is a leading researcher on homeschooling and has provided expert testimony before courts and legislatures. Dr. Ray has taught in public schools and Christian schools. He's taught from elementary through graduate school. Brian Ray is the author of several books, including The Worldwide Guide to Homeschooling. Okay, Dr. Ray, how many adults were involved in your study?
11: We had over 7,000 adults who were home educated involved in this study. It was beyond our hopes.
9: That makes it a large study?
11: It's a very good sized study. We were originally just hoping to get around 800, but it just overwhelmed us, and we're very glad, very thankful.
10: The adults, you mean ages 18 to 24 or 30 or what?
11: Well, anybody who was at least 16 years of age and had finished his or her high school years. We had people all the way from 16 or 17 up to in his or her 60s. Older ones were homeschooling before most people think of as a modern homeschool movement. Always there's been homeschooling in America. It never disappeared completely. Back in the late 1970s, there were probably 12,000 to 15,000 people being homeschooled in America. That was before the modern homeschool movement. Now, since then, last year, we had somewhere in the neighborhood of 1.7 to 2.1 million K through 12 students being homeschooled in the United States of America.
9: Well, that's incredible. Most of the people used to say, well, what about socialization? These kids are being schooled at home. They might become isolated. They might not know how to get out and deal with people in the real world. What'd you find?
11: Well, we found out that just the opposite of what they had predicted is happening. These adults who are homeschooled are normal. They're sort of like everybody else. They get married. They have children. Some of them go to college. Some of them start trades or skills or other vocations. They go to church. They're regular old people. Now, the way they are very different is probably the most interesting to people. First of all, we found that at probably quite a bit higher rate than the national average, they're going on to college. 49% of these in our study are full-time college students. They do go at a higher rate.
10: Well, in fact, in your study, you said over 74% of homeschooled educated adults have taken college-level courses, and that's compared to 46% of the general population.
11: Yes, I'm actually surprised. I did not think it would be that high. Maybe we're learning something new. Maybe these people do value formal education beyond the secondary years more than the general public.
9: That's a good point, because maybe these kids, having not gone to a formal education, maybe they wanted to see what institutional schooling was like, and that's why they went to a college.
11: Maybe they're curious, or maybe, I think it was Albert Einstein, he said, I'm paraphrasing him, he said it's a miracle that the holy curiosity has not been stomped out of all children after being in school. But I've been realizing after about 10, 15 years of doing research in education that I wouldn't be surprised if a majority of Americans in one way, shape, or form hated school or did not like being there. So if that's true, here we have homeschool young people who were in an education environment that was very conducive to learning, to exploring things, to being away from negative peer pressure. And so they're saying, you know, I like to learn. I want to go do more. They think it is good to continue learning and doing things like this.
10: So there is that enjoyment of learning.
11: There is, and most of them try to do what one homeschool conference speaker calls delight directed. In other words, you don't let them do whatever they want. You want to make sure that they learn how to read, write, and do basic math, but you also try to see what just really turns them on and gets the passion going in their minds.
9: In my class, kids were forced to read books they didn't want to read, and because they were forced to read these books that they didn't want to read, they didn't want to read any books at all after a while. Whereas if you could read any book you wanted and you read some real inspirational books, books that really excited your desire and your passion to learn, then you wanted to read more books. You became voracious and couldn't wait to learn. You got an excitement about learning. And I think that's what's happening here. The homeschool kids, being given any books that they want to read, have developed an appetite for reading. And so you You found in your study that more homeschool kids liked reading, and they wanted to read, and they had read more.
11: We did find that, and so the listeners hear what you said there. Homeschoolers generally do require certain things of their children. Like I said, they want them to get the 3 R's, but after that, they tend to let them just take off. They fill their homes with books, they take them on field trips, and they've done their basics, and they say, okay, what do you want to read now? And, you know, the 14-year-old boy picks up a 350-page tome on World War II and reads it. That's unlike most of what's happening in institutional school, where it's day after day after day of required readings and worksheets and on and on and on. It really does stomp out the curiosity, like Albert Einstein said.
10: Also, I was just going to say, they teach them how to read correctly. They use phonics, intensive phonics, as opposed to a lot of schools just use this whole language plus phonics, so the kids don't really learn correctly how to decode the language.
11: Yes, they do use phonics. Homeschoolers are very, very strong on phonetic instruction, and their children are very good readers. That's one of the highest areas that come out for them all the time. And like Bob pointed out, these adults are very engaged in reading at a higher rate than the national average.
9: The home-educated adults were more likely than their peers to have read a book in the last 6 months, and I think that was 98% of home-educated adults were more likely to have read a book in the last 6 months, compared to only 69% of those who did not have a homeschooling education.
11: That's

0: don't think that government politics is that confusing, whereas the general population does. What's the percentage on that where they think it's not that big of a deal, government and politics?
1: We asked them a question. By the way, just so people understand, in this research, I used many questions that other researchers have already used studying Americans, and so I could have comparative data. That was one of the strategies in our methodology.
2: Your survey asked the question, politics and government are too complicated to understand, and only 4% of the homeschooled adults said it's not too hard to understand, whereas 35% of the general population said politics and government are too complicated to understand.
1: Thank you, Bob. Yes, in other words, about one-third of adult Americans think that politics and government are too complicated. They just can't even understand it. But only 4% of the adults who are homeschooled said that. So in other words, they think they can understand politics and government, and they think they can have an effect on it. Most of us would say, well, I don't think we can affect what happens in the government, but these people are active.
2: Let me just jump in. This goes along with the Peirce test, Dan Smithwick's test, testing students in public schools. Basically, the Christians in public schools no longer have a Christian worldview. Their worldview is even below humanist. It's all the way down to socialist. Well, that kind of a worldview doesn't prompt kids to want to get involved in government or civic affairs, does it?
1: Not at all.
2: And remember, the public school students interact only with peers their own age. They don't interact with people older or younger.
1: And that is one of the problems with institutional schooling. And these children and young people are segregated 5 days a week, 180 or more days a year with people their own age. And they think that's the real world. What homeschoolers recognize is that the real world is interacting with people of all kinds, different ages. As a child gets older, he goes out into a world of greater heterogeneity, mixing with people. He gets a firm foundation when he's 7, 8, 9, 10, 11, and they start interacting with a very wide variety of people, and they begin to believe that they really can have an impact on what's happening in their neighborhood and in their state and in their nation.
0: Well, one way they do have an impact is voting. How many vote compared to the general population?
1: That was quite amazing. When we asked the question, have you voted in national or state elections in the United States in the past 5 years, in all three age categories, the homeschooled, who are now adults, voted at a higher rate. It's much higher for adults who are homeschooled. They vote at a much higher rate.
0: Yeah, that's pretty high. You say the numbers of homeschool graduates who vote are even greater in the older age brackets, with voting levels not falling below 95% compared to a high of 53% for the corresponding U.S. populace. So, I mean, that's a major difference right there.
1: It's very significant. And when you start to look at this, it's kind of interesting. Soon after this study was done, well, actually within days, advocates of homeschooling were starting to explain these statistics and promote them to different political groups because they're saying, hey, look at this population. Look at the rate at which they vote. And wouldn't it be valuable to you as a candidate or a political party to get engaged with these people? It's truly interesting because there are 2 million young people, children, who are being homeschooled right now. You extend that out about 15, 20 years, them having children, you have a group of people that are going to be very engaged in civic involvement and local community involvement and what effect that can have on the world.
2: Boy, that's amazing. And I like these statistics because it really does give credibility to what we've been saying all along. You said those that are involved in community service, such as volunteering, 71% of the homeschoolers were involved, where only 37% of the public school students were involved in community service.
1: It just defies what a lot of critics of homeschooling were saying, and it defies what even some homeschoolers feared might be the truth, you know? They weren't sure. Think about this. The modern homeschool movement has just recently gotten to the point where it has a lot of graduates out in the adult world. And I know a lot of homeschoolers, especially the Christian ones, decided to homeschool because they thought God was impressing on them the importance of parents being the disciples of their children right out of the scriptures, Deuteronomy and all the way through the New Testament. They believed that was true, but they were kind of wondering, well, but how's this going to turn out? Because people have not done it this way for over 100 years, so we're not sure in this modern era. And the fears of even some of the homeschool parents have not come to be true. You mentioned the one about community activity, such as coaching a sports team, volunteering at a school, working with a church or neighborhood association. I mean, these young people, these young adults are in there. 71% of them do that versus 37% of the U.S., as you mentioned. That's incredible. I mean, that's almost double the rate. Here's another question. Are you a member of any organization, like a community group, church or synagogue, homeschool group or professional organization? Homeschoolers, 88% yes. General population, 50%. 38% lower involvement of the general population who

0: as to institutional schools. So that is really the reverse of what a lot of people were saying homeschoolers would do. They said they'll isolate, they'll just become holed up. Billy will be tied to mommy's apron strings until he's 39 years old, if he gets married. It hasn't turned out that way at all.
1: Well, one thing that we've been saying is that 75 to 85% of those Christians that go to public schools renounce the faith. They quit going to church within 2 years after high school graduation. And that, again, was borne out in your study. You found that those that were homeschooled, 93% continued to attend church.
0: Yeah, I think that any parent who professes Christ needs to read Deuteronomy, Proverbs, and more of the Old Testament, and then take a look at the New Testament and ask him or herself, if I had never grown up in an America or any other Western nation, or any nation for that matter, just was a Martian, came in and read the Bible, what does it say about the responsibility for the education of children? Who is first and ultimately responsible? I think that parent's going to have to say, God gave that jurisdiction to parents. They are responsible for that. And Matthew 18, Jesus says, woe to the man who puts a stumbling block before one of these little ones. It's better to have a millstone around his neck and be thrown into the sea.
2: It really is profound, because 94% of homeschooled children strongly agree to the statement that my religious beliefs are basically the same as those of my parents. Whereas, like Bob stated, so many Christian kids fall away from the faith. They don't have the same beliefs as their parents do when they attend a public school. And my question is, 90% of Christian children attend public school. That means 90% of Christians send their kids to public schools, basically. And it makes you wonder, why? 90%, is it just in name only that they're Christian, or what?
0: I think that what has happened is, for many of our brothers and sisters who are Christians, they have become afraid of being different. Jesus Christ was all about being different. He never compromised beliefs or what he taught. Parents are even afraid to ask themselves this question, and I'll ask it for them. I hope some of them are listening. Every time you put your 7-year-old or 12-year-old or 15-year-old on that yellow bus and send him away to a public school that is not designed to give glory to Jesus, what are you telling your child? You are telling your child, I am sending you to a place with experts who have the knowledge, and you must respect them, honor them, listen to them, and pay attention to what they teach you. Every time you put your child on a bus and send them away to a public school, you are sending the message to your child, this is an important place to go, listen up, pay attention, and learn what they have to tell you. And they're teaching them things that are not giving glory to Jesus Christ. You've got to ask yourself, why?
1: Okay, Brian, what do you say to those people that say, hey, I went to public school, it wasn't that bad. Our local public schools aren't that bad. What do you say to them?
0: I would say several things. I taught at a Christian college, and I taught the philosophy of education course. I would not explicitly promote homeschooling. I would just say, now look at all these scriptures. What does it say? And they'd all agree, absolutely, the parents have authority over the education of their children. Almost inevitably, one of the students, this is in a Christian college, would say, well, I went to public school, and I turned out okay. And then almost as inevitably, another student about 5 seconds later would look at him and say, how do you know you did? And see, that's the problem. It's very difficult for us to take a look at ourselves and say, what would it have been like if I had not been indoctrinated for 12 years? Most of those people don't know what happened to them, and they don't know how much better off they could be in their worldview, how much better off they could be in advancing the kingdom of God if they had been taught a solid 12 years of things that really turn on the zeal for the things of God. They don't know what it would have been like. So that's one of the first things I would say. Second of all, I would say, can you find anywhere in the scripture that God prescribes for you to send your child away to be taught, trained, and indoctrinated by a system, even if it has some Christians in it, but by a system that does not hold up Jesus Christ as the main reason for existence and what we do in our lives?
1: Yeah, seek first the kingdom of God, not seek first an academic education.
0: And the responsibility is on the head of those parents. God's going to hold them accountable.
1: I like to ask two questions. Was Jesus public schooled or homeschooled? And the other question was, did the Israelites send their kids away to the Philistines to educate them, or did they educate them themselves?
0: Well, we know the answer. So So when people say, well, I'll put my kid out there and he'll become a little evangelist or something, almost everyone who says that is joking. And I ask the parent who says that, I say, okay, how many people have you told about Jesus? Then they kind of pause. Well, last time I told anybody was 2 years ago. And so you expect your seven-year-old boy to do that?
2: Okay, now I don't mean to play the devil's advocate, but we've also heard of some very sad stories about children that were homeschooled and they didn't turn out okay.
0: It's an excellent point, Jerry. Just because you homeschool your children does not mean they're going to turn out okay. There are people who think, well, just because I homeschool now, my children are all going to turn out great. And what happens is they do not even spend a whole lot more time with them than if they'd been in an institutional school. And you do have tragic situations.
2: The majority of homeschooled children do have a much better chance and they do turn out better. I mean, that's obvious. But I just brought that up because some lady came up to us after we talked at a homeschooling conference and she said that her son just totally went astray and she wants people to know that it's not 100%.
0: This is one of the way I explain it, is that if you look at the scriptures, the Lord has clearly put education of children on the jurisdiction of the parents. It's their responsibility. Now, do some parents who try to do what they thought God wanted them to do fail and mess up? Absolutely. However, home-based education, by God's design, is a much better design than putting children under a system that is really not of God.
2: Amen.
0: And puts children day by day under a huge peer influence that, again, is not God's design.
1: Well, again, this gets back to the reason why you did your study. People can come up with an individual story. There's somebody in my church who's a homeschooler whose kids are messed up. That's anecdotal. That's something you know a specific case of, but that's not the whole group of homeschoolers. And that's why your study is so important, because it puts statistics behind what we're saying.
0: That's one of the values of research. People say, well, why do you do research? We don't need that. We've got the Bible. Research is just one tool to try to find out the truth about what God has taught us.
1: 59% of homeschoolers said they were very happy compared with 27% of the general population. And I think, again, that's because they kept their faith. These homeschoolers, for the most part, were happy because they had a relationship with God. They loved learning and life was great.
0: Sure. Much more of them said, I'm content. I am happy. By the way, it's not the type of content that says, I'll do nothing now. It's a type of content that says, I'm content and I am active and I am voting and I am helping with a local soccer club or 4-H club or whatever. That kind of contentment.
2: Okay, and that's 82% would homeschool their own children. That says a lot.
0: That is very high. I was even surprised at how high that was. I thought, let's say a third of them will come out thinking, I didn't like that way of being raised. But it wasn't at all.
2: Doesn't that just show the guy says, well, I turned out okay. I went to public school. But in a way, you didn't turn out okay because you send your children to public school. See what I mean? Whereas these kids don't send their kids to public school.
0: That's right. I have personally taught in public schools. I have personally taught in private schools. I've taught college level, graduate university level in education and science. So I have seen and I have studied what happens in public schools in particular and private schools too. And when people say, well, you know, it's not that bad. They don't teach them anything against Jesus and so forth. Those parents who are thinking that are absolutely missing the point. Professor Warren Nord of the University of North Carolina studied the public school textbooks, thousands and thousands of pages, and it's just fascinating what he found. He said that in these textbooks, they will not say Jesus was a kook and he had nothing. What they do is they basically ignore the importance of faith and religion in the whole history of the world and including the United States. They basically ignore it. And I went in and did my own look at the public school textbooks in Oregon just to see if it was similar to what Professor Warren Nord said. It was identical. You can go in and you'll find in a world history book two paragraphs on Jesus Christ. And then you might find a whole page on Sacagawea or Sacagawea. What is the message to the student? The message is Jesus Christ really had almost insignificant influence on the history of the world. That message is drilled day after day after day into children in state-run schools. And after 12 years, it's no wonder that they think, well, religion, faith's not all that important. All the while missing the message is everybody has a faith in a religion. It just happens to be the one you've been taught and exposed to for 12 years is very anti the God of the Bible.
1: Wow, that's so powerful, because when you realize these public schools are really humanist to the core, their whole direction is humanistic, and the Humanist Manifesto says, we have no need of a savior, we'll save ourselves. They believe in evolution. They don't believe in sin or any of the doctrines of Christianity.
0: That's right. I'm so thrilled to be meeting more and more people from a variety of cultural backgrounds. For example, more and more black people are saying, we've been told for more than 50 years that public schooling would save us, would bring us up out of our condition, and so forth and so on. But you know what? It has not done it, and it never will. And these people are starting to flock to homeschooling.
1: Well, 74% of the homeschooled adults said they are already homeschooling their own children. So that means that you've got at least, what, 1.25 million people that are going to be homeschooling the next generation, and there will be more.
0: Amazing.
1: So homeschooling is going to propagate itself, and it is going to take over the world.
0: I think it's going to keep growing. Homeschooling has all of a sudden taken off in Japan. It's been in Australia, New Zealand just as long as here. It's taken off in some of the former Soviet Union states. I just got from a friend and research colleague the first book written on homeschooling in Polish. And then I just got in the mail the other day. I had no idea this was happening. I got in the mail a book. It was a Japanese book on homeschooling of a book I co-authored. Had somebody translate it to Japanese. They didn't even tell me they were doing it.
1: Well, one thing that your study has done is it's shown really that people that thought that the homeschool child would become socially crippled, a social isolated, disengaged from civic life, and even uncaring, they found that isn't true, that the homeschool kids are actually more outgoing, more involved in civic affairs, and actually, you might say, better adjusted because they were happier people.
0: It's been a fun study to do. Is this the right time to mention the book to people?
1: Yeah. Give us a conclusion of your study and then mention your book.
0: The conclusion is they believe that they should and they can have an impact on their local communities and their nation, and they not only believe it, but they're acting upon it. Most of them are following the views and beliefs of their parents. Most of them are Christians, and they are very eager to move ahead and advance the kingdom of God. The full-length report on this study is called Home Educated and Now Adults. It has all the statistics we've been talking about and a whole lot more. Another book that they could take a look at on our website is called Worldwide Guide to Homeschooling, an introductory book, and it has all kinds of facts and figures. It's like an almanac.
2: What's your website?
0: N as in national, HERI.org. That's NHERI.org.
1: Brian, thank you again for being on Issues
2: thank
1: in Education.
2: You, Brian.
0: You're welcome.
2: God bless you.
0: It was fun.
1: Dr. Brian Ray is the president of the National Home Education Research Institute, NHERI, and author of The Worldwide Guide to Homeschooling. Well, the research is in. It's no longer one opinion versus another. It looks like homeschooling produces well-adapted adults who are socially adept, involved, and almost all of them, I could say most of them, retain their Christian faith. Parents, you have only one chance of raising your child. For those who want to take a chance with public schooling, it's a big risk. 3 out of 4 public school graduates are no longer Christians. In other words, parents, you have a 75% chance of losing your child to humanism in a public school education. The greatest teacher of all time, Jesus Christ, said, a student will become like his teacher. If a student has a non-Christian teacher, what will a student be like? Is it really worth risking that your children may become someone you don't really know? Consider carefully and prayerfully.
2: What do you think that Jesus Christ would say should be the primary purpose for educating your own child?
1: Jesus said, seek first an academic education. No, he said, seek first the kingdom of God.
2: We can't leave this precious seed to the winds of chance.
1: Many parents say they don't have the time to homeschool, but it's really a matter of priority. We talk to many parents who have suffered a lifetime of arguing with their children, who grow up, as they were taught, humanists, even liberals, who have a very different view on just about everything. So parents, it's your choice. But remember, the facts are in. Do you want to take that risk of losing your child for this life and eternity?
2: If you would like a CD copy of today's program, please ask for number 1999, Home Education. That's number 1999, Home Education. You can order a CD copy of this program or download a podcast from our website at issuesineducation.org. 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Or for a CD, please call us at 928-776-0000. 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From Deuteronomy 6, these commandments that I give you today are to be upon your hearts. Impress them on your children. 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For Issues in Education, this has been Bob and Jerry Boyd.
3: 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Today is Sunday, the 26th of July. Let's take a look at the weather. The high temperature in Amarillo yesterday was 102. Today, the high temperature is forecast to be between 100 and 105. Tonight, the overnight low, low to mid-70s. Tomorrow's high, about 108. On Tuesday, high temperature about 105. Wednesday, 100 to 105.

0: 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The
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1: At number 20, we kick things off with the Nealands. It was July 26th of 2024 when the Nealands, Kelly, Amber, Jason, Nathan, and three other souls perished in a plane crash. Their music endures today as Daywind Records continues to release music from their final studio recording. At number 20, here they are with Three Nails Instead.
5: Though I love you wasn't spoken from the lips of the Savior, he said, I love you with three nails instead.

0: instead the Neelands at number 20. This year has been a year of growth and change for the Poet Voices. The group added powerhouse vocalist Lauren Harris, and Phil Cross steps back to play piano and occasionally sing. And Phil says he's glad because he's not as young as he used to be.
1: The other day, where were we, in Texas?
2: Texas.
1: We were in Texas, and Landon Bean was running our tracks backstage, and It Won't Be Long was last. And he hit that turnaround, that kick, you know, encore. He hit that encore. And we finished it. We thought we're going to walk off stage, you know.
2: Yeah, we're bowing.
1: He hits it again.
2: Right. So when it's done,
1: man, I'm out of breath.
2: Phyllis died.
1: I'm a breath. And then
2: we're walking
1: after
2: off.
1: He does the third encore, I start yelling at him, do not hit.
0: That's Phil Cross, and this is another up-tempo hit from the group. Now I'm On My Way, the Poet Voices. And

number 19, the Poet Voices with Now I'm On My Way. At number 18 on the top 20 chart, it's the group Paid in Full, who have announced that 2026 will be their final year of touring. The guys each wish to minister more at their home churches and spend more time with their families. The final concert is scheduled for November 1st in Mississippi. At number 18, here they are with What Victory.

0: 18 on the top 20 chart. That's Paid in Full with What Victory. The countdown continues in just a moment with our number 17 song, and we'll talk about final voting for the Singing News Fan Awards right here on the Gospel Greats.
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0: Welcome back to the countdown of the top 20 songs in Southern Gospel, according to the Singing News Magazine. At number 17 for the second straight month, it's Tim Livingston with a song fans are loving called Forever in Heaven.
5: Rodney, I think people are connecting with it because of the promise that heaven is a 100% guarantee for those that follow Jesus Christ. And you've met him at the cross. You believe in his resurrection. And Jesus said, I'm going to go away and prepare you a place that where I am, there you may be also. Paul mentioned about the coming of Christ and said that the Lord's going to come back and take us home. And so shall we ever be with the Lord. So thank God we're not going for a day, we're not going for a weekend, we're not going for a month, we're going forever to heaven.
0: That's Tim Livingston, and here he is with Forever in Heaven at number 17.

0: 17, Tim Livingston with Forever in Heaven. The Guardians climb onto the chart this month at number 16. John Darren Rousey wrote many of the songs that are on their new project, Where Healing Happens.
1: You know, it was really a labor of love. I feel like the songs that are on this project speak my heart more so than just about any project I've ever been a part of.
0: That's John Darren Rousey, and here are the Guardians with I Know You at number 16.

Number 16, that's the Guardians with I Know You. The Singing News Fan Awards are coming up at the National Quartet Convention, and the final round of voting is underway. The top five ballot is in the July edition of the magazine, or you can vote online if you're a subscriber to the magazine or Singing News TV. 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All voting must be done by July 31st and mail-in ballots received by midnight on the 31st. Our best wishes to all of the nominees. This next group is nominated for Quartet of the Year. At number 15, here's the Mark Trammell Quartet. For What Earthly Reason?

0: 2019 for What Earthly Reason, the Mark Trammell Quartet. Coming up, more of the countdown and a countdown bonus cut from bass singer Gene McDonald.
1: Colorado Catholic preschools will not compromise their religious beliefs. This is Matt Staver with Freedom's Call. Liberty Counsel filed an amicus brief to the U.S. Supreme Court in a case where Colorado's preschool program is excluding Catholic parents and preschools from receiving state funds due to their religious convictions. The program promises all Colorado families 15 hours of free preschool per week at the public or private preschool of their choice. That's worth about $6,000. But preschools must sign a non-discrimination agreement that they would not deny enrollment of LGBTQ students or children with LGBTQ parents. Two Catholic parishes and the Archdiocese of Denver, along with a set of parents, have challenged the program because the state is unconstitutionally excluding them from a universal public benefit. And when a state promises a universal program but rejects a religious organization because of its religious doctrine, then it becomes discriminatory. Stay informed at Liberty Counsel's website, lc.org.
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3: Today is Sunday, the 26th of July. Let's take a look at the weather. The high temperature in Amarillo yesterday was 102. Today, the high temperature is forecast to be between 100 and 105. Tonight, the overnight low, low to mid 70s. Tomorrow's high, about 108. On Tuesday, high temperature about 105. Wednesday, 100 to 105.
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0: Welcome back to the Gospel Greats and our top 20 countdown. We're up to number 14 with a new song from the Kingsmen Quartet, but they weren't always known as the Kingsmen. Alan Kendall explains.
5: Well, they were called the McKinney Brothers back in the late 40s, early 50s, somewhere in there. Four brothers came together and just started singing locally around the Asheville, Western Carolina area. It just turned into something. You know, one of the brothers left somewhere around 1956, early 56. They found a couple of guys, a piano player and a tenor singer, that were living in a boarding house in the Asheville area. And so they brought them in. They liked what they heard with those guys. And the piano player, whose name was Charles Matthews, recommended that they change their name since they were no longer all brothers. And so it was Charles Matthews that came up with the name Kingsmen Quartet.
0: That's Alan Kendall, and here are the Kingsmen with our number 14 song, When Sunday Morning Dawned.

4:14 when Sunday morning dawned, the Kingsmen Quartet. Before we climb up to number 13, I'd like to share a new song from bass singer Gene McDonald. He's known for his years with the Florida Boys and now has settled into a role with the Gaithers as their utility bass singer. He does a great job on this Bill and Gloria Gaither classic, This Could Be the Dawning of That Day.

0: This could be the dawning of that day. That's Gene McDonald with a countdown bonus cut. And we're back to the countdown at number 13. Jonathan Wilburn has been enjoying his summer in his role as a grandfather.
1: Well, this summer has been filled with grandkids in and out of the house. I now know the meaning of my dad saying, get in or get out. But we love it. We love them being here and keeping them while parents go on vacations and going on vacations and just being at home. We've enjoyed it so much.
0: That's Jonathan Wilburn, and he drives up to number 13 with Grace is Sufficient.

0: Sufficient, Jonathan Wilburn at number 13. It's time for a break. We're back in just a moment with more of the countdown, and our Southern Gospel headlines for the week are coming up.
1: History was made on today's date. Stay tuned for an American Minute with Bill Federer.
2: On this day, July 26, 1775, Benjamin Franklin became the first Postmaster General of the United States. Franklin also established the first volunteer fire department, a circulating public library, and the lighting of city streets. He helped found the University of Pennsylvania, a hospital and insurance company, a city police force, a night watch, and the first militia. A printer, scientist, philosopher, and statesman, Benjamin Franklin wrote in Poor Richard's Almanac, "Work as if you were to live 100 years. Pray as if you were to die tomorrow."
1: This has been an American Minute with Bill Federer. For a free transcript, call American Minute at 1-888-USA-WORD.

0: That's the Cragans. And now for our Southern Gospel headlines of the week. Steve Ladd recently had hip surgery. He tells us how recovery is progressing.
1: We are on our way to see the surgeon, and I think get the staples out. They'll come and discharge me tomorrow from in-home therapy, and then we'll figure out what we got to do for therapy the rest of the time. But I think I've been a pretty good patient, have I?
2: I can't complain. You've been pretty good.
1: She's been a wonderful nurse every step, no pun intended, of the way. So, but I'm doing good. Therapy's going well, and I'm getting more strength, and excited to get moving again and get back on the road. We don't have Toby either. 3 weeks of no Toby so far. She's having Toby withdrawals, but we get him this weekend. Everything's going well. Therapy has not been too rough as far as pain-wise. It takes a lot after later on in the day, I feel it, but it's been pretty good. So anyway, just wanted to say hello, and cannot wait to see all of you.
0: That's Steve Ladd. Please continue to pray for his healing and recovery. The final round of voting for the Singing News Fan Awards is underway. If you're a subscriber to the Singing News Magazine or Singing News TV, then you can vote. The ballot is in the July edition of the magazine, or you can vote online at singingnews.com. All ballots must be received by Friday, July 31st. Online voting must be done by the 31st, no later than 11:59 p.m. The winners in 21 categories will be announced at the Singing News Fan Awards, which will take place on Wednesday, September 30th on the main stage of the National Quartet Convention in Pigeon Forge, Tennessee. And those are the Southern Gospel headlines for the week. We're back to the countdown. At number 11, we enjoy the Kingdom Heirs from their project No Better Time. Life hurts, God heals.

0: Life Hurts, God Heals. The Kingdom Heirs at number 11. And that'll wrap things up for hour one of the program. Coming up, we transition into the top 10 songs in Southern Gospel. I'm Rodney Baucom, and you're listening to The Gospel Greats.
1: 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James Milligan can be reached at this number, 806-433-2488. 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Today is Sunday, the 26th of July. Let's take a look at the weather. The high temperature in Amarillo yesterday was 102. Today, the high temperature is forecast to be between 100 and 105. Tonight, the overnight low to mid-70s. Tomorrow's high, about 108. On Tuesday, high temperature about 105. Wednesday, 100 to 105.
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0: The Gospel Greats. Hello, friend, and welcome back for hour two of The Gospel Greats, the greatest songs about the greatest message, the gospel. I'm Rodney Baucom, and coming up, we'll transition into the top 10 songs in Southern Gospel.
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0: Climbing up two spots this month, it's the latest from the Perrys. Joseph Reed talks about a recent incident that they encountered.
5: We always ask people to pray for us on the road for safety. You know, we're in a tour bus. We're traveling from coast to coast. Sometimes it's 8 hours, 12 hours, could be even more. When the bus was going through Louisville, Kentucky to come back to Nashville at about 3 o'clock in the morning on Sunday morning, there was some debris on the interstate that our bus and a lot of other vehicles could not avoid. We assume it may have fallen out of another vehicle, but our bus had to go through it. And when we did, the debris literally shredded three of our tires on the driver's side. Jared Stuffel was driving, and my goodness, he handled it like a champ. He got that bus calmly pulled over to the emergency lane. And thank God for that. We had an emergency vehicle come out, get us a couple of tires put on to where we could limp it to a shop a couple miles down the road whenever they opened at 8 a.m. And we got the rest of it taken care of. God took care of us. I'm thankful for that. We're all safe. It could have been much, much worse. So when you guys pray, make sure to mention all of us gospel artists that are out here on the road traveling so extensively that God will keep us safe. We appreciate your prayers.
0: Pray for safety and pray that fuel prices would come down soon. Here are the Perrys with By the

0: the Blood. That's the Perrys at number 10. At number 9, falling from the number 1 position last month, it's the Tribute Quartet from the album Forever and Then.
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And then the tribute quartet at number 9. The Mylan Hayes family is preparing for their homecoming event called Celebration in the Foothills, August 13th and 14th. You'll hear Greater Vision, the Mark Trammell Quartet, Tribute Quartet, Jim and Melissa Brady, and of course the Mylan Hayes family. You can see all the details at themylanhayesfamily.com. Here they are at number 8, Garden Tomb.

Garden Tomb. That's the Mylan Hayes family at number 8. We're back with our number 7 song in just a moment as we keep inching up the chart. I'm Ron.

0: more than one occasion, I have heard a well-meaning person say something like this: "My God would never turn someone away from heaven," or "My God would never forgive some people but not others." Statements such as those, to be accurate, ought to be prefaced with the phrase, "in my opinion." Opinions are fine when it comes to personal preferences or things that might happen in the future. But when it comes to matters the Bible clearly addresses, opinions have to yield to facts. Regardless of what we wish was true, we are obligated to submit our preferences to what the Bible says. And this is David Jeremiah, encouraging you to get on the road to new life. Discover what God has said on Route 66.
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2: 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On the final weekend of every month, we take the chart that will appear in the upcoming edition of the Singing News Magazine and count down the top 20 songs. We're up to number 7 now with the latest from the Wisnets. Here they are with "It's Only by the Blood."

0: the Blood. That's the Wisnitz at number 7. At number 6, it's Karen Peck and New River. It's been 2 years since Karen and Susan lost their mom. Karen talks about the influence of their mother.
1: Well, it's one of those things to where, you know, when you go through life and you're just hanging on, you feel like at times you're hanging on for dear life, you know that the Lord is there and He's with us. And one thing that I've discovered too is that God did not create us to bear burdens. He did not create us to bear the grief alone. That's why He says in His Word to cast our cares upon Him, because He cares for us. And so just knowing that Mom is in heaven, we're sad for us, but happy for her.
0: That's Karen Peck Gooch, and here's Karen Peck

God gives good answers. And number five, it's the debut single from a soon-to-be-released album by the Down East Boys, climbing up four spots to number five, Preach Jesus.

0: Boys at number 5. 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
1: This is Carter Conlon. There are those who feel empty, as if they've nothing left to give. You look at others and think, wow, they're full of faith. But you feel like you have nothing. But God has always worked with empty people. Mary was empty. Elizabeth was empty. Hannah was empty until the hand of God touched all of their lives. All they did was recognize that God had seen them in their emptiness and chosen His mercy to bring something out and through their lives for His glory. They had no idea what God was about to do through them, and of course, neither do you. Today I want to challenge you to refuse to believe that your emptiness disqualifies you from being someone that God can use. God's able to bring something powerful out of what feels like nothing. Stop waiting until you feel ready and allow Him to begin to use your life now. Talk to Him about it. He's willing to tell you what He has for your future. It's time now for you and I to pray.
2: Today is Sunday, the 26th of July. Let's take a look at the weather. The high temperature in Amarillo yesterday was 102. Today, the high temperature is forecast to be between 100 and 105. Tonight, the overnight low, low to mid-70s. Tomorrow's high, about 108. On Tuesday, high temperature about 105. Wednesday, 100 to 105.
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0: Welcome back. We're up to number 4 on the countdown, and we find the Triumphant Quartet there. Their new single features bass singer Eric Bennett on a song called Friend of Sinners.
5: I love it. I love the worship songs, and this one basically just talks to Jesus, and we just kind of listen. Everybody just kind of listens in to a conversation between me and him, basically. But what a song of hope. Like Joseph Habedank wrote the song, you know, religion isn't working. And I'm just tired of religion, tired of the religious crowd, really, to be honest with you. And because there seem to be so judgmental towards everybody. And man, when I read the Gospels, I am constantly reminded that Jesus didn't always go to the worst people. They flocked to Him. When He would walk into a place, He didn't have to go over and say, hey, you know, won't you come here? They flocked to Him. They wanted to be around Him because he had an aura around Him of, listen, I ain't judging you. I just want to help you.
0: That's Eric Bennett, and here is the Triumphant Quartet with Friend of Sinners at number 4.

0: of Sinners at number 4. At number 3, it's the Singing News Trio of the Year, Greater Vision. They've been working on something new due out at the National Quartet Convention. Gerald Wolf gives us details.
1: We went back in November last year and we started working on a hymns album with them. And this is something I've wanted to do for several decades. And I thought, man, if we're ever going to do it, we better do it. So it's coming out this fall. And if you like hymns, you will have to love this album. It is huge. So we're looking forward to that coming out in late September.
0: That's Gerald Wolf at number 3 on the top 20. Here's Greater Vision, If These Walls Could Talk.

0: number three on the top 20. That's Greater Vision, If These Walls Could Talk. At number two for the second month in a row, the trio Southbound hovers near the top with a song from their album, I Left It in the Water. Seth Elby underlines the message of this song.
1: Today, I just want you to listen to this song and be reminded that you can walk in true freedom, that you don't have to live with regret or shame, that you've been forgiven, that God loves you, and there is nothing that can separate you from His love.
0: That's Seth

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1: The story is told of a little girl that was rejected by her parents and forced to live in a foster home. Over the next several months, she struggled every day with rejection and the relocation. One day at school, her teacher said to her, "I wish you were mine," and those words brought healing to that broken-hearted young girl. Friend, that's what God is saying to the sinner. I wish you were mine. Hi, this is Billy Nickel with Amarillo's First Family Church next to Jorge's Restaurant, reminding you he loves you so very much that he gave his life for you.
2: Time now for Capsules for Living. 1 minute of inspiration with Arlen Smith.
3: An unmarried Southern belle asked her mother, "But Mama, what can I give Charles? He simply has everything." Mother smiled, "Encouragement, my dear. Just give him encouragement." That's the best advice a mother could give her daughter. Did you know that's the only new commandment Jesus gave while on this earth? This new commandment I give you, love one another. He also said that was how men would know we are his disciples, that we love one another. Let him fill you with that love right now.
2: Capsules for Living is produced by Arlen and Jonelle Smith Ministries in hopes that you will read your Bible and be active in church.

0: songs in Southern gospel music, according to the chart that will appear in the August edition of the Singing News magazine. Before we announce the number one song, let's recap the top 10. At number 10, By the Blood from the Perrys. And then the former number one song falling out of the top spot from the Tribute Quartet. At number 8, Garden Tomb. That's the Mylon Hayes family. At number 7, It's Only By the Blood from the Wisnitz. At number 6, God Gives Good Answers, Karen Peck and New River. Preach Jesus from the Down East Boys at number 5. At number 4, it was Friend of Sinners from the Triumphant Quartet. Greater Vision in at number 3, If These Walls Could Talk. And we just heard Nothing from Southbound at number 2. At the top of the chart this month, it's a group that has been nominated in the New Artist category and Favorite Trio category at the Singing News Fan Awards. Peach Goldman, Troy and Katie Peach, and Andrew Goldman. Troy and Andrew met and became friends when they were singing with the Perrys. Andrew runs us through his personal resume.
1: So I went through high school and college before I came out here on the road. So I graduated in 2012. And shortly after that, I got a text randomly from Libby Steffels. She'd seen one of my videos and they were looking for a lead singer. So I think the next week I went up and met with them. And 2 weeks after that, I was on the bus. So that was 2014. And then Troy came almost a year later. And we were there almost 7 years. And then 2020, during COVID, my dad got really sick and my little girl was born. So I thought it was time for me to come home and be home for a little while, and enjoyed that. And then Ernie Haas texted me one day, asked me what I was doing, and said, "Can you run sound?" And I was like, no, I can't run sound. He goes, "Well, I just need somebody to push a fader." And I've been with him almost 4 years doing tour and production management for him. And I always had a major respect for Ernie. He's been a great encouragement to me over the years.
0: That's Andrew Goldman. They're a talented trio. Troy gives us a little testimony about his wife, Katie.
2: A lot of people don't know how much they hear her in mainstream.

0: in gospel music because she sings background on everybody's records. Yeah. I mean, she's on Ernie's new record. She's on Doug Anderson's new record. She's on Taranda's. I mean, it's crazy how much, you know, that you hear her on. So.
1: That's Troy Peach at the top of the chart this month. Let's enjoy Peach Goldman, Expecting a Mountain at number one.

0: At number one, that's Peach Goldman with Expecting a Mountain. And that wraps things up for the program today. I hope you enjoyed the countdown. The song rankings are determined by airplay from reporting radio stations, and the numbers are compiled by Rick Francis of the Singing News Magazine. Thank you, Rick. If you have a request for an upcoming program, take a moment to call our 24-hour request line. I'll give you the number. It's 800-452-1473. Again, that's 800-452-1473. Coming up next week, we'll enjoy a visit with the Kingsmen.
1: It's going to be an album. We got five brand new songs that we're putting on it. And then we're going back, and we have pulled out some of the old favorite hits.
0: The Kingsmen, coming up next week. I'm Rodney Balcombe. Thank you for listening today. Remember, the gospel is the good news. Let's all strive to know him and to make him known. And we'll look for you again next time, right here, Lord willing, with more of the Gospel Greats.
2: The Bible is the Lord's guidebook to instruct and illustrate what God reveals about humanity and how we should repent, return to Him, and live daily. The living Word identifies the character of God and the character of natural man. Through the stories, we face the fact we have a sinful nature. We realize we cannot overcome the sinful nature or Satan and the forces of darkness. The living Word reveals we need God and His help. We need a Savior, Jesus, to overcome evil, to receive peace with God, be complete the way He made humanity to be. He wants us to be spiritually born again. God's salvation plan of Jesus' death on the cross with our sins and His resurrection the third day is His provided way to return and receive eternal life with Him. He provided no substitute plan. Jesus loves you.
3: We no longer blush, and we're no longer shocked by the immorality that's going on round about us.
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3: 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But you must acknowledge Him as Lord.
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0: Today is Sunday, July 26th. Let's take a look at the weather for the Amarillo area. Mostly clear skies tonight. Overnight low, low to mid 70s. Tomorrow, mostly sunny. High temperature reaching about 108 degrees. Tuesday, high temperature about 105. Wednesday, high temperature from 100 to 105. 105 degrees is also expected on Thursday.
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2: Across America, headlines often focus on the nation's largest cities. But what about the thousands of small and mid-sized communities quietly facing many of the same challenges? Rising crime, struggling schools, poverty, deteriorating neighborhoods, broken families, and declining hope aren't problems reserved alone for New York City, Chicago, or Los Angeles. They are realities in cities across the nation where resources are limited and attention is scarce. Is there a biblical answer? Can communities truly experience lasting renewal? And what should the role of the local church be? On this episode of Stand in the Gap Weekend, host Jamie Mitchell welcomes Aaron Anderson, pastor, author of Unlikely Good, and a man who has spent more than two decades investing in the city of York, Pennsylvania. After a heartbreaking tragedy involving a young neighbor, Aaron became convinced that God had called him not to leave for a larger ministry opportunity, but to stay and faithfully serve the city where God had placed him. Together, Jamie and Aaron examine what Scripture teaches about seeking the welfare of our cities through passages like Jeremiah 29 and the book of Jonah. They discuss why government programs alone cannot restore communities, why Christians are uniquely positioned to bring lasting transformation, and how ordinary believers can become agents of hope right where they live. If you've ever wondered whether one church or even one faithful Christian can make a genuine difference in a hurting community, this encouraging conversation will challenge your perspective and strengthen your faith. And we'll begin in just a few short moments.
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2: Welcome to another edition of Stand in the Gap Weekend. I'm your host, Sam Rohr, and I'm grateful that you've chosen to spend this time with us. When people think about America's cities, their minds often go immediately to the nation's largest urban centers. Yet the vast majority of our cities across our country are small and mid-sized community places where families work. Children are raised, churches minister, and neighbors know one another. Unfortunately, these communities are increasingly wrestling with many of the same issues found in major metropolitan areas. Violence, addiction, poverty, failing schools, fractured families, and neighborhoods that seem to have lost hope. The question is, who will make a difference? And while government programs and community initiatives certainly have their place, history has repeatedly shown that lasting transformation begins when hearts are changed. That's where the gospel and the local church enter the picture. During today's conversation, we'll explore the biblical mandate to seek the welfare of our cities, to examine practical ways churches can engage their communities, and hear firsthand how God's transforming power can renew lives and bring hope to places that many have written off.
4: Well, Well, good afternoon and welcome again to Stand in the Gap. Today, I'm your host, Jamie Mitchell, Director of Church Culture at the American Pastors Network. Many of you know that I'm a city boy, born and raised in New York City. And even though much of my ministry career has been in more of a suburban and rural setting, I'm always drawn to the city. I love the energy, the diversity, the collection of offerings that the urban culture provides. Yet I'm fully aware of the struggles, the conflicts, tensions, and pressures involved in city life. You would think that bigger the city, the greater the problems, which is in some cases true, but larger cities get all of the attention, the help, the finances, the publicity. However, you would be surprised to know that a small percentage of cities in America are actually over 100,000 people in population, and that the lion's share of the cities are small and medium in size. Those smaller cities have the same problems as the large cities do, yet they have far less resources to address the crisis that they are facing. And because of their size, they get less attention, less help. Statistically and realistically, America's city problems are not just the grand metropolises, but also the mom and pop cities across the nation. Hungry kids, buildings in decay, crime on the rise, school failings. And as we know, government has proven again and again to not be able to fix the problem. Enter the church and God's people. Could it be that God could unite his church and his people, and we could be the salt and the light in those cities that the Lord intended us to be? Could it be that we could fulfill Jeremiah 29 and actually seek the welfare of the city and save our small mid-sized cities? Our guest is convinced that that can happen. Aaron Anderson is the author of Unlikely Good, a book that tells the story of one of these cities being changed and God's people being used to make a difference. His hope is that other Christian leaders will grab hold of this vision and we could spark a movement of renewing America's once great and flourishing small cities. Aaron, welcome to Stand in the Gap.
5: Hey, Jamie, it's great to be with you. Thanks for having me on here.
4: Aaron, I want to start with you briefly telling your story. Where do you live? What's happening in your city? And what was it that ignited a passion to do something about what was happening in your city?
5: Yeah, well, I live in York, Pennsylvania. I always have to qualify that, Jamie, by saying it's not New York. It's York, Pennsylvania, which is about an hour north of Baltimore, 2 hours west of Philadelphia. We're considered, and what they call the statistical metropolitan areas, we're one of those cities. So we're considered a metropolitan area, but like you said, we're one of those small cities. In Pennsylvania, I actually call them third class cities, not because they're less classy, but just because they're just smaller, smaller towns. So York County has about 470,000 people, but in the city that I live in, it's about 50,000 people. And it's just like, like you described, these small cities are really unique in the sense that they're big enough to have all the problems that big cities have, but they're small enough that we should be able to make some substantial change in those cities. Having lived here now, Jamie, I moved to York in 2004. From Raleigh, North Carolina. I was actually born and raised outside in the suburbs of Chicago. So I've been in a big city and I've seen some mid-sized cities, and then I've lived in small cities as well. What you would see in York City if you came here, you would see the same kind of problems cities have, like gang violence, poverty, concentrated poverty. For me, what really sparked things for me personally was living next to a little girl named Derizabelle, who was 2 years old, who ended up being beaten to death by her mother's boyfriend with an Xbox controller. And it was in the middle of me, I was pastoring, or I was actually an assistant pastor at a small Presbyterian church. And I was considering church planting and looking all over. And really, Jamie, I was really focused on going to a big city, looking at Chicago, places like that, Northern Virginia. And God used that event to say, man, Aaron, like right here in this tiny little town that's not really that attractive to you, there you have your neighbors need the gospel and they need ministry. Why would you go anywhere else? And so, I mean, that's just one event, but it was a pretty significant event for me that said, you know, there's so much need in these little cities. Why don't you consider staying here in York?
4: You know, Aaron, we're going to talk a lot about your book, Unlikely Good. And at the core of your belief is that the church and God's people can be and must be a solution to this small, mid-sized city decay problem crisis. Why do you believe that? And again, was there a moment where this truth became so crystal clear to you? We got about 2 minutes in this segment.
5: Yeah, you said it in the intro, you know, that Jeremiah 29 passage where God tells the people they're in exile to seek the peace and prosperity of Babylon. I am convinced, you know, like we are strangers and aliens on this earth, but I don't think God intends for us just to live for heaven. I think we're meant to do good as we're passing through this place, and I think that's a great reminder for us. And you see it. It's interesting also, you know, the book of Jonah. Jonah actually is called to go and do good to Nineveh. You know, it's a city of 60, I think it says 60,000 people or something like that at the end of the book of Jonah. And Jonah doesn't want, he wants fireworks for the city. He wants to see Nineveh burn. But God has compassion even on the cattle in that city, which is just so striking to me. That was a big city back then. And now it would be, you know, like a York size. Nineveh would be like a York-sized city. So I think the scripture really points us to it. My own experience has been that, you know, you give 20 years, then we've been here over 20 years, you give 20 years to a city, what you'll see happen will be seeds will start getting planted. And that's been a vision for me, is just to see, man, just see seed planted for change. It's going to probably take generations to make a difference. But, you know, like somebody said, when was the best time to plant a tree? Probably 20 or 30 years ago. When's the best time to plant a tree? Probably today.
4: Amen. Hey, when you look throughout the historical narratives and at biblical characters, it's clear to see that God has a way of touching one person who will follow God's lead and begin to make a difference. I think we were going to see that in this story of urban renewal for small cities. And when we come back, I want Aaron to outline what exactly are the problems facing small cities. And then we can dig in on some of the solutions. Today, we're talking about how to bring renewal into the urban setting through God's people.
2: As we continue today's conversation, we've established that many of America's small and mid-sized cities are carrying burdens that often go unnoticed. Economic decline, struggling schools, poverty, crime, and broken families are not isolated problems. They're interconnected realities that affect the health of entire communities. But understanding the problem is only the beginning. The more important question is this: what can actually be done about them? In our next segment, Aaron Anderson helps us look beneath the surface of these challenges and explains why lasting renewal requires more than government programs or economic development. And he'll share why pastors and churches must become engaged with the leaders, the institutions, and the needs of their own communities, building relationships that allow them to be both a gospel witness and a practical source of hope.
4: Welcome back. My guest today is Aaron Anderson, author of Unlikely Good, and we're discussing the plight of small cities in America and how to unite to make a change. Aaron, your book states that small cities have big city problems. We've lightly touched on it. We mentioned them, but can you help our audience understand what the problems and the crises facing these cities are today. How immense are these issues?
5: Well, I think, like I said, I think they're very similar to what you would see in big cities. You know, the city of York, for instance, has a poverty percentage that's probably somewhere in the 21 to 24% range. You know, the school that I run, Logos Academy, in New York City, it's in a set of zip codes that are considered some of the most under-resourced zip codes in the country. That's according to a Harvard-linked study. It's like York, PA, is a top five and most under-resourced, just behind, you know, a city like Detroit, Michigan. So the poverty is significant. What I think you also see in these small cities is that you don't have the same kind of economic investment that you see happening in bigger places. You know, most of the venture capital in the country is going to large urban centers. It's not coming to cities, to these small and mid-sized cities. So, you know, especially a town like York that was heavily manufacturing, most of your audience will probably know, you know, things like York Peppermint Patties, York Barbell, York Air Conditioning, you know, those things. Harley-Davidson, big factories here, Caterpillar used to be here. A lot of those manufacturing jobs have moved, and there's just not the same kind of investment. Not that there's no economic investment, but it's just not at the scale. You don't see these big corporations moving in. And so from an economic standpoint, you know, there's not great jobs, you know, great economics, not a big tax base to move the needle so that the government can solve a lot of the challenges. And so therefore you have, you know, high poverty rates, like I said, almost a 25%. And with that comes all the problems that with poverty, from nutrition to housing to violence, you know, gangs, you name it, all those things kind of run rampant without a lot of hope that there's going to be improvement on those issues.
4: Aaron, I want you to be able to explain this, though, to our people. When you say things like under-resourced, what does that mean? And the other question that came to my mind is, are manufacturing businesses and people moving out of places like York because there aren't opportunities, or are there social and cultural things that are driving them out?
5: It's probably a complex answer on that question. I'll tackle that one first. I think a lot of it has to do with labor force. You know, can you find qualified, you know, manufacturing has changed. Can you find qualified workers? Manufacturing is not the same old, what we would think of as like the old dirty, you know, factories that are messy. It's not the same. Manufacturing has changed quite a bit. So the need for technical skills and operating, you know, robotic machinery, things like that, those have changed. So when you have a workforce that can't keep up with that, yeah, of course, there probably are other things. You know, northern states, I grew up in Illinois where Caterpillar was, and I just remember watching union workers striking all the time. You know, a lot of those manufacturers moved out of those states where there were heavy, strong unions. They moved down south to states that weren't union dominated. There probably are a host of, you know, kind of different types of factors for why manufacturers aren't here. But a lot of it has to do with workforce and the ability to attract workers. So when you look, you think like when Apple, you know, the phone people, the computer people, when they're going to build a new campus, they're going to go into a place and look and see, can we draw workers here? And also, can we attract workers from around the country to come to this place because they'll want to live here? You know, there's a reason why they're building a campus in Raleigh and not a campus in York, Pennsylvania.
4: Yeah, I see that here. I'm in West Lafayette, the home of Purdue University, and we have manufacturing blowing up all around here because they have a college campus to draw their workers to in places like pharmaceuticals or chip or this or that. And so, yeah, that's exactly it. But also there is this sense of the social, cultural safety nets and the things that are in that area drawing them and wanting to keep people. And if some of those things start to go on decline, both morally and socially, it makes it very hard for a city to economically recover. Aaron, one of the added dilemmas that I see, and as I was reading your book and just thinking about this, is both the failure of government to be able to arrest some of these problems and some of the systematic problems that will arise, that the population or the people who live there are always looking for the government to solve these problems. Can you speak to that issue of the failure of government to do it, but also the habitual problem of us always looking for the government to fix our problems?
5: Yeah. I mean, that's a perpetual, you know, as you know, that's a perpetual problem. I do think, Jamie, there are things that government can influence. And I think there are policies that are good policies to stimulate economic growth and things like that. But I, you know, something has happened in our country where we expect the government to do a lot more than it was really created to do, even what God created to do. We see that here, you know, in our work. Maybe we'll touch on that some with our work with local police. Our local police right now are pleading with us. We've got a minister's group that's been meeting with them for about 10 years with all of our county police chiefs. I mean, they are pleading with the church right now to say, we need you guys to help us on a problem that we're encountering. Here's what they're encountering in our community. They're encountering an increasing number of kids that are being being charged with sexting, with child porn charges. Well, a 40% increase in one particular region, 40% increase in kids being charged because they're on phones with sexting, sending inappropriate messages, and these kids are getting hit with child porn charges, and the police are saying we have to stop this somehow. And it's one of those things where, man, this is where you have to have the family involved, and you need churches involved. Parents need to be better in touch. So here's a great example of where the government, and by that, where I'm talking about the police in this case, can't solve the issue. Their police are not they're not a social services institution in terms of like solving these kinds of social problems. But for a long time, we have looked to the government to do things. Now, I will say, on the other side, in New York, Pennsylvania, and in Pennsylvania, one of the things the government could solve is that, you know, our housing policy in Pennsylvania if you're poor, you really have to live in a community that you can afford. And so the housing policy ends up creating these communities where poor people can only live, for instance, in York City. And so the York City schools have an 80% poverty rate, and therefore, you know, a 62% high school graduation rate. I think there are ways the government could solve and help tackle that, but that we have to start trekking into things about affordable housing and all that. So I think it's a both and. I don't think this is an either or issue. I think there are good things the government can do, but there are a lot of things churches and families, I would say the vast majority of things that families and strong families and churches would make a huge difference on the social dilemmas that we have.
4: And see, Aaron, what you just said there, my guess is the lion's share of pastors have never had a conversation with a police chief, have never talked with their mayor, don't even know who's on their city council, and therefore they can't build that rapport to both know what's wrong with their city and some of the issues that the city and the government are facing, and they feel hamstring. So part of this is Christians need to be able to know what is actually happening in their city. Isn't that even a greater issue?
5: Oh, and I'll tell you, Jamie, that's so much of why I wrote the book, was not because I thought I had all the answers, but I just said, having invested my own time in meeting with those people and being involved in those people, and actually being, I sat on the city's redevelopment authority for almost 15 years. You know, just being involved, and I was welcomed in those spaces. I was not pushed out. These people like wanted pastors involved. They wanted, and Jesus said we have to be as wise as serpents and harmless as doves. So we have to approach these topics with wisdom, but it did put me in proximity with the challenges York County was facing and in relationship with the people where we could be at the table during these, you know, vitally important conversations our community is having.
4: Look, friends, we can complain that the government is not doing their job, but the real problem is that failure is occurring because we're not doing our job as God's people. We're not asking the questions. We're not building the relationships. We're almost sitting there with our hands on our ears, our eyes, and our mouths like the three little monkeys. Next up, for renewal to work, there has to be some collaboration. We need to work together. That means God's people working together. Can we do it? And what will it take? Stay with us as we continue to find solutions for our city.
6: Isaiah chapter 55, verse 6. Seek ye the Lord. The word of God encourages, instructs, and warns. While God loves us, he hates our sin. So he provided one way for salvation and said that today is the day of salvation. Time is running out. Judgment is coming. Trust him now or risk eternal punishment in the lake of fire. The Old Testament prophets warned all men everywhere, then and now, to repent and seek the Lord while he was near. Our verse to memorize this week is found in Isaiah chapter 55, verse 6. It's a verse of warning, a verse of urgency. Seek ye the Lord while he may be found. Call ye upon him while he is near. Again, seek ye the Lord while he may be found. Call ye upon him while he is near. Isaiah chapter 55, verse 6. A verse to memorize and ponder from Stand in the Gap today.
2: 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Listen now to last week's program. I trust you'll be blessed by this important message. The American church is sick. The root of this sickness has one main cause, and that's the refusal to preach the full counsel of God's Word. Hello, I'm Sam Rohr with another Stand in the Gap Minute. The Apostle Paul in Acts 20:27 told the leaders in the Ephesian church, "I have not shunned to declare to you the whole counsel of God." He taught all of Scripture in order to fully prepare these early believers to recognize false teachings. The need to teach the whole counsel of God remains vital today. Many congregations hear only the positive aspects of Scripture, with the pulpit neglecting the more controversial aspects of holy living in a biblical perspective of marriage and family. Shrinking from the duty to preach the whole counsel of God has become one of the greatest problems facing the American church, but it's one that can be corrected if the pulpit once again begins teaching all of God's Word. Discover more at AmericanPastorsNetwork.net. Welcome back to the program. Our discussion today continues as Pastor Aaron Anderson shares practical encouragement for pastors and Christian leaders who want to move beyond simply recognizing the problems and begin engaging their communities with purpose. He'll also describe the fruit that can come when believers unite around the gospel and faithfully serve together over the long haul. If you've ever wondered whether years of faithful ministry can truly transform a city, you'll want to hear these inspiring examples.
4: We are focused on the small and medium cities in America and how to turn them around from decline and decay and get them back to thriving, actually seeing the needs of those cities and their people met. Aaron Anderson is doing that and encouraging pastors and Christian leaders to band together. Aaron, at the core of what you're advocating is that the church, God's people, must work together for the common good and a goal. to see their city renewed. It sounds good, but I know that it's not easy, what we're saying. Let me ask you this. Why is it so hard for Christian leaders and churches and ministries to work together? And what in general is hindering this from occurring?
5: Well, I think there are probably a variety of things, but I think part of it, what I would say that I see as a pastor, I pastor a large congregation in York called Living Word Community Church, and I also serve as a CEO at Logos Academy. So I actually see this problem. It's not just a church problem; it's a nonprofit problem as well. Is that I think we all are busy. And we get focused in kind of our lane or our silo, whichever image you want to pick there. And, you know, pastors are doing their thing. They're busy writing sermons. They're busy visiting hospitals, caring for people, you know, working with their boards. Nonprofits are busy doing all the things that they do, usually raising money and worrying about money. And so it just is very easy that it not be a priority to get out of your church building, to get out of your nonprofit, and go sit and be with other leaders. I think that's the starting point. I think it's a time priority. You know, for me, one of the things I did early on was just to say, man, I know I have to be connected with other people because I know how interconnected the issues are that we're trying to solve. And so just making a priority of getting out of my church, out of my office, and going and being involved in the local community, that was one of the things. I don't sense as much. I do sense, Jamie, that churches sometimes can have turf, what I call it, turf wars, where we're, you know, we kind of want to protect our congregation, our turf, and we may not work with other people because there's a fear of, my people will leave and go to that church. I don't sense that deeply, but I know it's present. I wouldn't say it's present in a really significant way, but I know it's there. And I see that, by the way, I see it in white churches, black churches, Latino, you know, churches in my own community. It's present, but by and large, we've been able to overcome that here.
4: Aaron, how about the issue, and this is what I've heard from pastors over the years, is that, well, we got too many theological differences. And, you know, my church may not want to mix it up with other believing churches, but who believe differently about things. Did you see any of that theological roadblocks when you have been collaborating, bringing people together as you have?
5: Well, they're present. You know, I think we'd be naive not to recognize that, you know, when you bring together a variety of people, you know, especially, you know, if you're, you know, somebody from an evangelical tradition, you're going to work with, you know, in cities, you're likely going to work with Pentecostals, depending on, you know, how willing you are to work, you know, maybe Catholics, you get across that spread, mainline Protestant groups. I mean, it's real. It's there. I think you have to look at what you're doing. So often, I would say churches, as I've watched around the country, churches, when they come together, the first thing they want to tend to do is, like, let's get together and have prayer services, or let's get together and do church worship services. That, Jamie, I would look at and say, man, if you're looking to create a collision on theology, you just stepped into the zone, right? But what we've been able to do at the school, at Logos Academy, where two-thirds of our kids are kids that live in poverty. That's our bylaws stipulate that we'll only serve, you know, that's a hard line for us. The focus is on the kids that don't have resources, that are impoverished, who need Christ-centered education. And when the focus is around serving those kids and getting kids that education, we've been able to bring together those evangelicals, Pentecostals, Episcopal, you know, churches, Lutheran churches, even Roman Catholics and people that are Orthodox around that mission. And yeah, we have to draw some boundaries around, you know, what's the core, you know, so much for us has been like the Apostles' Creed as a core. And then just kind of trying to be generous with each other outside of that boundary to say, on some secondary matters, maybe we're not going to talk about those things. Or maybe if we do talk about them, we're going to try to talk about those things charitably and not have a war with each other. Can we be respectful on those spaces? I know it's getting harder and harder to do in our country, but we have been able to do it now for almost 30 years at Logos Academy. And we've been able to bring together people that ordinarily wouldn't be able to be in a room together.
4: Aaron, I want you to speak about something that was in your book that I found fascinating. You talk about storms, and specifically leadership, community, financial storms that you face. Can you briefly explain that? And how do they play a role in possibly hindering collaboration with other organizations and churches and ministries?
5: Well, there are, you know, when you have a passion, so, you know, the heart of the book, I said, we should be looking for the things that break our hearts, because they probably break God's heart. You know, when you see kids that are uneducated, you know, kids that are 62% graduation rate, kids that I played basketball with, Jamie, that are now dead because they died to gun violence. You know, when you see that stuff and it breaks your heart, you want to start moving and getting something done. And so just as soon as you start getting things moving and you start doing something good, the reality is, whether church or nonprofit, there just are all kinds of storms that start brewing all around you that you just don't have control over. They can be, like you said, they could be, I mentioned, you know, leadership storms. That's the challenges of keeping people together, keeping them focused and aligned on a mission. They could be, for a nonprofit, those could be financial storms. Like, that's often the case in nonprofits that are trying to do good. They're struggling to raise money. I mean, in York County, for instance, Jamie, 40% of York's nonprofits are completely volunteer run, meaning they have no paid employees. There just are limitations on what you can do as a volunteer. I'm not putting those organizations down. I'm just saying there just are challenges when you're strictly volunteer run. The community storms are all the stuff that stirs in your community all the time. The news cycle is churning so fast in our communities that there are constantly culture wars, battles brewing, political things that are happening, and those things can end up just being storms that keep you, kind of knock you off your feet as you're trying to do the work. And you have to pay as much attention to those things as you do to just trying to run, you know, you're trying to run a healthy nonprofit, a healthy church, and all those things are constantly brewing and crashing in. And that's just a reality for anyone that's trying to do good work.
4: Aaron, a pastor is listening and he's saying, okay, I get it. I think I need to get in the game. What one or two things would you tell a pastor right now if he wants to start moving in this idea of collaboration? How would you encourage leaders to try to forge some unity in their community?
5: Yeah, I think where I started in the book, Jamie, is I'd say I probably would begin either meeting with some people in your congregation or meeting people that you know and trust in your community that are connected to what's going on, and start praying, first of all, because I do believe you pray. I think the Lord will show you what's burning in your heart. What's the thing you're looking at in your heart and saying, man, it just kills me to see the number of homeless people that are in our community, or, you know, to see kids not getting a quality education, or people, you know, not having access to the kind of housing that they should. Pay attention to those things. And maybe there are things in your own congregation that are plaguing people in your congregation. Start listening, start praying, start meeting with people, start showing up to events, even just showing up. And just, man, maybe for the first year, you're doing nothing but a listening tour where you just are going around the community, praying, listening, going on prayer walks through your community, whatever it is, it starts to just move in your heart and see what the Holy Spirit would start to do, and see if there's not some particular thing, maybe one thing that you'd look at and say, we really want to be involved in this particular issue. I know, for instance, in my county right now, Jamie, we're right now talking with pastors. There aren't great parenting resources, and parents are struggling with this generation to know how to raise them with smartphones and all that. And you can see it's creating social issues and challenges. Literally, we had a kid killed the other night in a park from a fight that started on social media. This is the kind of stuff that we're seeing. So, I would encourage pastors just to start listening and paying attention and saying, we're going to pick something that God's moving us on, that that we're going to get involved in. And I would say, for the sake of doing good, but also I think this is one of those ways, the Bible says, do good works before men, they'll praise your Father in heaven. Good works, they're not just social justice. It actually is a way that we do mission and can do evangelism in our communities, is just by showing people what God is like.
4: Hey, listen, friends, we can do more together than separate. When we finish up, I want Aaron to give a report on the fruit of these efforts. Stay with us.
2: At the American Pastors Network, we urge pastors and Christian parents to seek a Christian education for their children, not as a preference, but a conviction. Whether in homeschool or Christian school, a Christian education is essential if we ever hope to raise godly children and change the culture for Christ. That's why on this program and our Stand in the Gap Today program, we are glad to partner with BJU Press, the nation's largest provider of K-12 Christian curriculum, academically excellent, biblically sound, and historically accurate.
7: From the time our children are born until the moment they leave our homes as young adults, Christian parents are given the privilege and responsibility of guiding them into a personal relationship with Jesus Christ. All during their growing years, they are influenced by the people and events around them. 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

0: encourage everybody to pray for what Sam and his staff are doing and to support and be involved. And frankly, I'm just applauding you. I follow your trajectory, Sam, and the American Pastors Network, and I'm thrilled that God has raised you up at this time.
1: Thank you, Dr. McFarland. You and our other great guests helped to make Stand in the Gap Today a leading voice in the faithful communication of truth all across America. May God use all of us together to stand in the gap for truth.
2: As we come to our final segment today, we've been reminded that God has not called his people to retreat from their communities, but to faithfully engage with them with the hope of the gospel. Now we'll hear some encouraging evidence that the biblical approach really does and can make a difference. Pastor Aaron Anderson shares how years of faithful investment have produced lasting fruit in York, Pennsylvania, demonstrating that when God's people commit themselves to serving others with humility, perseverance, and gospel purpose, lives, families, and entire communities can begin to change.
3: It's been a joy to have Aaron Anderson, who is the CEO of Logos Works. He's at Logos Academy. He's a pastor. Aaron, before we run out of time, tell the people where they can find out about your story, purchase the book, learn more about the ministries there in York, Pennsylvania.
4: Yeah, so you can go to my website. I have a blog that I write on. I kind of write on these topics. And the book can be purchased there as well. It's aaronjanderson.com, and that's two A's. So aaronjanderson.com. Probably Google search just of unlikely good will pull that up, and you'll be able to get the book, which will tell, you know, so much about the stories and things that we've been doing with some suggestions. So a bit of a how-to guide for nonprofits and church leaders to think about, you know, where to start. I tried to be pretty practical in that respect.
3: And they can find out about the uniqueness of Logos Academy and the kind of ministry you have there in the inner city in an urban setting, and really touching the lives of students and their families who in many respects would be forgotten and would not get the kind of education they need. But you guys are doing a great work there. Aaron, I think it's important that we discuss some of the outcomes. You know, your story obviously is not complete. You're still at it. You're slugging away there in York to continue to see God do a work. But there's always more to do, yet measurable, identifiable fruit has come from your efforts there. And I think it's important for you to share a number of those to encourage our people and to say, hey, here's some things that God has done.
4: Yeah, well, I'd say, you know, starting with a school, Logos Academy has been around since 1998. People can go find it. LogosYork.org and go see the school that was started, you know, almost 30 years ago to serve low-income kids in our community, Christ-centered education. In the last 7 years, 72% of our kids have gotten full-ride scholarships to the colleges of their choice. These are kids, by the way, Jamie, that are, you know, I said it earlier, our bylaws stipulate that two-thirds of our kids have to be kids that either are living in poverty or are right near the poverty line. And so we're talking about kids, many of them who are kids of color, who are seeing amazing results. That's a Christ-centered work with lots of Christians coming together to do that. We're a K-12 school. So, you know, seeing that has been incredible. The impact, the generational impact that is having on kids. I mean, these kids that have graduated are bringing their kids back to Logos Academy. And so that's been a very, very exciting thing for us to see happen. You know, in our work in the community, about 10 years ago in 2016, I started meeting with local police chiefs and black pastors. I started bringing them together. We've been meeting every month for 10 years now. And out of that has actually launched an organization called the York County Safety Collab, where we actually work to help local police build better community relationships with communities, with our communities. Urban communities often have a tense relationship with police. I'll tell you, we've seen, you know, we're watching black leaders develop beautiful friendships with the cops here, and there's all kinds of amazing things that have come out of our relationship with police there, ways that we've been able to fund training for them, ways that we're able to work together against violence.

0: here in York, specifically among kids, that initiative has grown quite a bit. Those are just, I mean, a couple things. There's so many things that are going on. It feels like we're like Mark IV. We feel like that farmer that's just scattering seed, and now we're starting to see some of it come up from the ground. And, you know, some things haven't worked, and that's okay. We tried some things that didn't work. Other things we're seeing, though, are bearing some fruit.
1: You know, Aaron, just two observations. Years ago, and I've said this on this program before, years ago, I got the same burden for the city I was a part of, and I made an appointment to go see the mayor. And I remember he was scared to death to meet with me. He later told me this because he knew that we were at political ends of the spectrum. He knew where I stood and I knew where he stood. But when I went in and I said, you know, Mayor, I'm not here to complain about a thing. I just have one question for you. How can my church help you be a successful mayor? And Aaron, it broke the bubble. And it opened a floodgate that ended up being about 10 years of really good relationship. And he opened doors and it was amazing. And right now I'm an interim pastor in a town of 3,000. And I'm writing a job description for the pastor. And one of the things I'm putting in the job description of the new pastor is 10% of his time has to go to finding the needs in their city or their town, as small as it may be, and make a difference. I mean, it's that simple of a step. Wouldn't you say that a pastor or a church could do right now and could change drastically the landscape of how the church ministers to whatever city they're in?
0: Oh, man, yes, absolutely. I mean, that's, you know, so encouraging to hear your story, because that's exactly, you know, making those phone calls, talking, going and sitting down and doing exactly what you said to the mayor, to your police chief, to your local congressional representatives. I mean, look, I'm always lobbying those people for something, but they all know me as a human being, as somebody who's a friend, and who also is always, like, I pray for all those folks on a weekly basis. I've got a prayer journal. I'm always asking, how can I be praying for you? What are you struggling with? What are the challenges that you're facing? When you do that, you're still going to disagree on stuff, and that's okay. But you're establishing a human connection. I think you're loving people the way Jesus would want us to love. I think that's how you be salt and light in your community. Man, I think what you'd find is that you'll end up being a conduit of a lot of good. People will notice. We have now donors who have significant resources who will end up giving funds to us because they're saying, we want you guys to be involved in solving this problem. So we're going to put you, the money through you so that you guys are at the table. And we're just able to do so much with that. That's a whole nother topic in conversation about what that could open up. But what it does do is it at least puts you at the table and in a place where you can actually be a light. You know, Jesus said, right? You don't put a light and then put it under a bushel in the house. You put it on a lamp, so a lampstand, so that everybody can see. And so I think this is one of those ways that the very, very simple way for churches and church leaders and nonprofit leaders to go get involved in their community is just to make those phone calls, sit down with people. You know, you don't have to start with the thing you disagree on. Maybe don't start there. Do exactly what you said. It's just, I'm not here for anything. Like, how can we help you be successful? That's a great question.
1: You know, it's interesting that came out of that conversation. The budget of that city had so tanked that they didn't have the money to provide 9-volt batteries for smoke detectors in low-income houses. Our churches paid for the batteries and helped distribute them, and it made an amazing, amazing difference. Aaron, it's been a blessing to hear your story. Get his book, Unlikely Good, and push people to this program. And listen, and pastor, if you're listening today, here's what I want to suggest to you. Get out your job description, sit down with your board and say, hey, listen, I'm going to be changing some things. And 10% of my time each week is going to be to seek the welfare of my city. and all for the glory of God. To make a difference and be a difference maker, it takes courage. And as I say at the end of every one of my programs, and until tomorrow, live and lead with courage. Have a great day. See you tomorrow. Again, stand in the gap today.

0: As we close today's program, I hope that you've been encouraged to see that no city, town, or community is beyond the reach of God's transforming grace. Whether you serve in a large metropolitan area or a small rural town, the Lord has strategically placed His people to be salt and light where they live. So don't underestimate what God can do through one faithful church, one committed pastor, or one believer seeking to seek the welfare of their community. 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Well, thanks for listening, and until next time, stand firm, stand faithful, and keep standing in the gap for truth wherever God has placed you. And if you have not communicated with us for a while, let us hear from you this week. It is very important. Thank you for praying for us as we attempt to serve the Lord for you.
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0: Today is Sunday, July 26th. Let's take a look at the weather for the Amarillo area. Mostly clear skies tonight. Overnight low to mid 70s. Tomorrow, mostly sunny. High temperature reaching about 108 degrees. Tuesday, high temperature about 105. Wednesday, high temperature from 100 to 105. 105 degrees is also expected on Thursday.
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0: Hello, everyone. Welcome to the program today. Mondo Gonzalez here in studio with our good friend Billy Crone. And Billy has just released the beginning of a brand new series on the Book of Revelation. Can the Book of Revelation be understood, or is it meant to solely be confusing? And before we get to Billy, just remind you of a couple things. We are already looking forward to our conference in Branson, Missouri, December 10th through 13th. So consider joining us there. It's going to be a good time. And I know many of you have asked us about our upcoming trip. A lot of people like to take trips where they see God's creation as well as hearing the Word of God. And we are going to be doing that in Alaska in August 22nd through 29th. Billy will be joining us as well there. It's so wonderful just to sit around and rejoice and yet hear the word and see God's beautiful creation all around us. It's an amazing time. So consider joining us that. You can go to prophecywatchers.com and get information about all those opportunities. So Billy, here we are. Welcome.
1: Hey, glad to be here, Mondo. Good to see you again, man.
0: Yeah, and we had some great messages in Colorado, but we're here to talk about your new series that you're coming out with. The Book of Revelation, chapter 1, the unveiling. And so to me, this is, it makes perfect sense to jump into the Book of Revelation. And no doubt you've taught this in years past, but what led you to do this particular deep dive?
1: Boy, that's the key word, deep dive. It is the deepest I've ever done on the Book of Revelation, hands down. Took me 16 weeks and 16 chapters. In that I went line by line in the original language, and my goal was, I'm not in a hurry. And if we're going to do this, let's do it complete. Let's understand fully the best that we can why God has given us this book, starting with chapter 1. And so it was, man, a very exhausting study, but I would say a very rewarding study, because I came out of it with an even greater love for the Book of Revelation. And dare I say, even greater love for our Lord and Savior Jesus Christ, because that's what this book is all about. You can't get past the first five words. It's the revelation of Jesus Christ. Revelation, of course, is apocalypse. It means the unveiling. It means God is unveiling something not prior known. Yet the irony, that's what is going on in the church today. They refuse to teach this book. They actually discourage people from this book. So they're actually discouraging people from understanding this message that God wants the church to have that they didn't formerly have. Well, what is that message? It's the real risen Jesus Christ, the unveiling of Jesus Christ. He's not on the cross anymore. He is coming back in a blaze of glory, and he's going to rule and reign this planet and take over and get rid of all evil and suffering. Even the devil will be bound for 1,000 years in millennial kingdom. It's all great news. But the church ain't getting that. God is basically telling us, if you want a full picture of the Son, Jesus Christ, you have to move forward from the Gospels to the Book of Revelation. This is the other half of Jesus that nobody's getting because they're not studying this book. And I say this, the irony is this. I would hope that every Christian would say, I love Jesus, and I learned about his love for me by reading the Gospels. I love the Gospels, Matthew, Mark, Luke, and John. And rightly so. That's where we learn about how he was born in this world. Philippians chapter 2, he took on flesh. And then he was born in this world to grow up to be a man, to die our death on the cross. And he rose again from the grave to prove that he was a sinless sacrifice. Most people's conception of Jesus stops right there. You know why? Because they stop at the Gospels. They don't read the unveiling of Jesus Christ. The Book of Revelation, chapter 1, is the unveiling of the real risen Jesus Christ. Who is he right now? Who is he right now at the right hand of the Father? Well, we see that in the book of Acts, chapter 1, he raises and goes to the right hand of the Father. But who is he coming back? Well, that's what you get here in the very first chapter. But people aren't getting it. So dare I say, they have a warped Christology. They have a half-baked view of the real risen Jesus Christ. God went through all the trouble to make sure that the capstone book of the Bible gives us the complete picture of the Son whom we say we love. It's a book all about Jesus. And so I say this, so if you love the Gospels, you should love the Book of Revelation, because this book is all about him.
0: Yeah, amen to that. And I imagine that many of you, being involved in a church, maybe your pastor has never even taught through the Book of Revelation for whatever reason. And so this is a great opportunity to get into it, because just, Billy, this is the book right here. And this is chapter 1 of the book of Revelation.
1: Yeah.
0: It's 22 chapters in Revelation. So what I know, I'm sure that, you know, you design it in such a way, introductory materials and stuff like that. But what, why, how? I mean, just for the sake of the person sitting there, what? A whole book just on chapter one of Revelation?
1: Yeah.
0: What led to that?
1: Well, again, the mindset I had was, if we're going to deal with this, take our time and let us just enjoy everything that God wants us to do that. Now, we should do that with any book of the Bible. And but unfortunately, people's approach to the book of Revelation, I call it, they turn off the common sense spigot. It's like they get all weird. They get all, first of all, there's a bad attitude in the church today, and they actually, people are being discouraged from ever reading this book. And I detail a lot of that stuff. It's commonplace, as you already mentioned. Many people in the church will never teach the book of Revelation. They even say they will never teach it. And I'm going like, well, how can you be a shepherd when your job is to teach the whole counsel of God and you're skipping over a book of the Bible? And it's not even just that, it's prophecy in general, which is one third of the Bible. Man, go get a different job. Change tires or pick peaches. You ain't called to be a shepherd.
0: Yeah.
1: But anyway, but then the church has been brainwashed by these same people who refuse to teach the book of Revelation with, well, it's doom and gloom. It's all bad news. And that's not what it says. This book is all about Jesus. What if you love studying about him and his character and his love for us, the church, in the Gospels, you're going to love it if you just get into even just chapter one. It's all about him. But their approach is horrible as well. They got a bad attitude. They're being lied to. It's going to split your church. It's doom and gloom. So when people read, for instance, the book of Romans, and they teach through the book of Romans, great book. Part of the Bible.
0: Yep.
1: We need to study all the Bible, Old Testament, New Testament. So they use what's called the literal historical grammatical approach, common sense. You just look at it, what God speak out to us, what he's saying, do your homework. That was 2,000 years ago. That was the Romans culture. So immerse yourself into it. Get into the original language, the Koine Greek, so you can understand, and then bring it over into the English, right? It's just literal historical grammatical approach. For some reason, when people come to the book of Revelation, it's just like, man, what'd you eat, a piece of chicken? Because I mean, your brain is off target here. Because that's what they do. And so I expose some of that, just even the introductory, how people could think that somehow this book is confusing, which is a lie. God wants you to understand it, just like the book of Romans. Or that somehow it's bad for you. But the first approach that people have is called the allegorical approach. And that's basically spiritualizing the text. And what they would say is, well, the book of Revelation, it's not really meant to be taken literally. It really symbolizes the ups and downs in our walk with Jesus Christ. Stop. Okay, you didn't do that with the book of Romans. You didn't do that with Philippians. So why are you doing it with this book? Stop, right? And it comes to a weird conclusion. They just make it up as they go. Like, you know, you read events in the book of Revelation and say, well, really what that's symbolizing is sometimes at your workplace, you're going to have a challenging encounter with your boss. It's like, what? No, it's talking about a political situation with the actual Antichrist. But that's what they do. So people go away with it. Well, you just can't understand it. It's confusing. Well, no, it's because you got the wrong approach. Another one they do is it's called the historical approach. And basically they have that allegorical mindset and then they go back in history.
0: And then they can kind of points of contact.
1: Right. And so they say, well, this really represents this period of history and this period of this, whatever. Okay. But the problem is then this guy over here says, no. It represents this period of history with this thing and this angle, whatever. No. This third guy says it. Stop.
0: Yeah.
1: Okay. Yeah. It's a literal, even when it comes to the churches, those were seven churches, chapters 2 and 3, written to seven literal churches. Can I tell you something? It's still applicable to the church today. Just like the letter to Philippi, the Philippians was written to them. Do we say, well, that represents a period of history? No.
0: We've been to those. We've been to those.
1: It's a real church
0: together, yeah.
1: Who had real issues, good and negative, and it's still applicable for us today in the church age. So that's wrong. The dangerous one, I mean, all those are bad. But the real dangerous one, which is kind of on the uptick, unfortunately, is called the preterist approach. And they too deny the future element of Revelation. And they basically say that, oh yeah, it's a book of prophecy, but it was all fulfilled basically at 70 AD when the Romans destroyed the Jewish temple in Jerusalem. It's like, no, because obviously common sense, literal, grammatical, historical approach tells you that these are future events that are global that have never occurred in the history of mankind. You can't say it happened in 70 AD. When was there ever a global mark of the beast system? And it's global. It's not a portion of the planet. It's not just the Roman Empire. It's global. Never. When has a global war broke out where 2 billion people died? That's just in the sealed judgments. That's a fourth of the earth, current population. It's never happened, right? And again, it's global. It's not a portion of the planet. When did an earthquake occur on the planet ever in the history of mankind so big, and this is what happens in the bowls, judgments, that it says there every island and mountain could not be found and all the cities on the whole planet completely collapsed. When did that ever happen? Never. So again, I say put the chicken down, go get some beef, do something, but you got foul thoughts on the brain. But anyway, seriously, it's a joke. But the other problem with that is because they deny the future element, that they also deny the future of Israel. And so the preterist approach saying that it all happened in 70 AD actually feeds the anti-Semitism that we see today. So it's dangerous. Now, the approach you should have, and it's nothing new, it's the same approach that you do with the rest of the Bible, is again, the literal historical grammatical approach, because God wants you to know this. In fact, God tells you the outline in the first chapter in verse 19, and he says there, write therefore what you've seen, the past, what is now, the church age, and what will take place later, chapter 4 forward. That's it. So God breaks it down for you. It's common sense. Leave it alone. And guess what? As the scripture says there in the first 3 verses, you're going to be blessed if you would read this book.
2: I want to get into that thing because, and what it means to be blessed reading the book of Revelation. Revelation 1:3 is really the only place you would say in the entire Bible where you have, read this book. Hey, read this book and you will be blessed.
1: Yeah.
2: And so, you know, for the sake of those, you know, listening, there's no doubt, as you mentioned, you know, in the book of Revelation, we have 3 series of judgments, right? Those are pretty serious, taken straightforward, worldwide calamity and stuff. How do you reconcile this very, basically chapter 6 or 18 of a series of judgments with the Christian being blessed?
1: Yeah. Well, and again, I'm not making it up. That's what God says. So that's a promise from him. So he wants us in this book, but he says there, I will bless you. It's the Greek word makarios. And it means spiritually prosperous with joy. Someone who is extra fortunate. And like, what? I've been told it's doom and gloom and I'll never understand it. I'll lose my mind. Well, that's a lie from the pit of hell, right? And you're like, well, how am I blessed? How's this good news? Well, let's go back to what you're talking about. Chapter 6 through 19 is this time frame called the 7-year tribulation. It is the worst time in the history of mankind. Jesus said, if it's so horrible that if God didn't shorten the time frame, i.e. keep it to 7 years, the entire human race would be destroyed. And there is massive detail of this 7 years of God's wrath being poured out. It is horrific. It is just mind-boggling. And you're like, well, how's that a blessing? I mean, first of all, you just told me that I'm a Christian and I leave at the rapture prior to that. So why do I need to know about it? How am I blessed by that? Well, because guess what? 2 things. Number one, if we see the events of the 7-year tribulation, and there's a lot of detail of that, then God doesn't tell us the day or the hour of the rapture, but he tells us great details about the 7-year tribulation. And so if we see the events lining up to the 7-year tribulation in order for that to happen, and we leave prior, then we're blessed because it tells us, hey, the departure must be getting close. God doesn't tell us exactly when, but he tells the signs it's getting close. And you'll get that if you're in the book of Revelation and you can see that. Another one is, we get to know the future. Everybody wants to know the future. Even the lost wants to know the future. Well, we get to know the future in the book of Revelation. We're blessed. And it sends a message that God's got it all in control. It's all mapped out. Satan's not a loose cannon on the deck. And guess what? He is sovereign. You're blessed by knowing that God is sovereign. And not just today, but the whole future. He's in control from beginning to end. He's the Alpha, the Omega, the beginning to the end. He's got it all mapped out. And that comforts me today as a Christian. And you'll get that from the book of Revelation. The other thing is, I mentioned the future. Oh, no wonder the church is walking around looking like their diet consists of sour lemons, pickles, and prunes, right? I mean, the count was, oh, and chicken. That's where, now you're going to the hospital. But anyway, but it's like, what a bad advertisement. We act like Jesus saved us, and this is all there is. Are you kidding me? The future that he saved us? Yeah, he saved us from hell. And that'll keep a smile on my face personally. But he saved us for a future beyond the wildest dreams. You won't get that good news. You won't be blessed with that good news until you get in the book of Revelation. And the Bible's very clear. What's the next thing on God's prophetic place? It says there that will soon take place. It's the rapture. Okay, well, why is that a blessing? Because last time I checked, going to heaven in the rapture is kind of better than down here. And when we go to heaven, it's what? It's a place beyond our wildest dreams, right? Oh, and by the way, at the same time of the rapture, the Bible's very clear, we get new bodies. We don't have that sin nature anymore, right? No more aches and pains, no more bad days, no more bad relationships, no more of that. But guess what? Keep reading. We don't stay in heaven forever. We come back at the end of the seven-year tribulation, Revelation 19 with Jesus, and what's our future? The millennial kingdom. Yeah. Are you? Who wouldn't want to hear about this? It's an amazing time frame.
2: You know, you said something there, and I know many of you have asked this question, and this kind of goes back to what you're talking about earlier about those that say that this is related to 70 AD. So Jesus says there these things that must soon take place. Well, you know, if this was written in the first century, that was 2,000 years ago. Yeah. This is often a criticism of people that would say, oh, this is in the future, it hasn't happened yet. No, Jesus said soon, it's soon. Jesus said this, and there it is, first century, soon, over and done with. What does Jesus mean there? If it doesn't mean first century, then how could we get it to refer to something in the future?
1: Yeah, well, again, you got to take your time. You got a literal, historical, grammatical approach. When you do that, then you're going to see what is meant by that word there soon in the first verse, which God gave him to show his servants what must soon take place. It's takous in the Greek, where we get the word tachometer. And it means not soon as in time, that when it happens, it's going to happen very rapidly.
2: See, I think that I'm so glad you mentioned that, because we get this often where we tend to read our English word soon into the text. I mean, right. Granted, the word soon in English is there, but when you bring it back to the Greek, the Bible is not written in English, and so we have to make sure we understand. And so unpack that a little bit. So in the sense of when it begins, Okay.
1: And so when Jesus Christ comes back, you're going to see these events happen very rapidly, which is perfectly consistent with the rest of the scripture that tells us about the return of Jesus Christ. That is called the birth pain signs. And when a birth pain sign happens, what is it? It's the analogy that's used in the scripture is the closer it gets to the birth, the worse it gets. The more rapid the pain, the more rapid the contractions, the higher the pain. And that's what you see in the judgments that are coming, right? You thought the first seal was bad, you didn't see nothing until you said the second one. And then here comes the third one, here comes the fourth one, right? Oh, you thought the first half was bad? That's why it's called the second half, the Great Tribulation. You got twice as many judgments in the second half. You got the trumpets, you got the bowls. Oh, and it's just, it happens faster and faster and more until the return of Jesus Christ coming upon the world with the church at the very end. So it fits exactly the biblical narrative that when this takes place, it's going to happen very rapidly. Rapid fire, and man, once it starts, hang on, man. So that's really what it means. It's not a time frame
2: of between now and then.
1: Yeah,
2: I think too that we are our generation. I mean, myself included. We live in the microwave generation where we're used to things happening, and so when God says these things when they begin, they're going to happen quickly. And if you look at all of human history, you know, let's say it's 6,000 years of human history in the Bible. And the last 7 years are serious. That's relatively short compared to all of human history. That's, you know, less than a percent. And so God's like, yeah, this is reserved for this certain time. And but I want to get your thoughts on a couple other things here. But we're going to take a little break here, where you can see how to get Billy's brand new in-depth book on chapter one, which is phenomenal. So take a listen.
3: There are two important chapters in the Bible that lay the foundation for our understanding of God's plan for his creation. Those two chapters tell us all we need to know about the past, the present, and the future. The first chapter of Genesis tells us where we came from, while the first chapter of Revelation tells us where we're going. The Bible is not a collection of Jewish folktales. It's a divinely inspired and carefully designed set of 66 books that are interconnected in unimaginable ways. The more you study it, the more you realize you're holding a living, breathing document in your hands. Enter Billy Crone with his latest work, a comprehensive book and DVD set that examines Revelation. The events described in this book are a roadmap to the world's future. Billy claims that this work may be the most comprehensive study ever done on the apocalypse. Its 458 pages will introduce you to Jesus in a way you have never seen before. It will introduce you to the blessings promised to those who read and obey the words of John's book. It will dig deeper into the original Greek, adding deeper meaning to your studies. 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Our ministry's deepest desire is to keep people from the events described in Revelation. We want to introduce them to Jesus and keep them from the tribulation, the worst time in the history of the world. As this message goes out all across the world to people who have little understanding of God's plans for the future, will you stand with us today and help us continue to use this platform to share the gospel message and the love of Jesus with them? Perhaps today you'd be willing to make a special gift to help keep this program coming into the homes of people who need Jesus. Thanks for watching today. Be sure to tune in next week as we explore the ancient prophecies of the Bible.
2: Well, welcome back. We are here with Billy Crone, and no doubt Revelation chapter 1 presents Jesus really in an extremely new light that you don't see in the gospel. So Billy, I mean, here you're deep diving into this. I mean, as a pastor, you've taught it many times, but this new deep dive, I'm curious, you know, in the sense of your own personal walk with the Lord, how did it affect your understanding of Jesus in any new ways there?
1: I think it raised I'm not saying that I was irreverent, but I think it raised the reverence level, because this is Jesus post the cross. And God wants us desperately to know this. That's why he says, would you please get into this book? It's the unveiling of my son, Jesus Christ, who's coming back. And we know that even in prophecy circles, but when you see the descriptions of the son and how he's coming back in all his glory and majesty and power.
2: It's not baby Jesus, right?
1: Oh, dude, it's just like, whoo. And it's just that. And then you even see the response of John.
2: Who knew him?
1: Who knew him?
2: Yeah, very well.
1: Right? Very well. And then it says there, and he fell at his feet as though dead. Fell there is pipto in the Greek. It literally means to be thrust down. That changes everything. And so he literally, when he's encountered with the real Jesus, he was thrust down. Oh, as though he were necros. He was a dead.
2: Yeah.
1: And so it raised the reverence level. And then it exposes the blasphemy of much of the church today that would not only denigrate this book about our Lord and Savior Jesus Christ, it's the revelation of Jesus Christ, but the Jesus they're worshiping is not the Jesus of the Bible. It's this namby-pamby Jesus.
2: Jesus is my homeboy type.
1: Yeah, and it's like, are you kidding me? The fact that that came out of your mouth, you should slap yourself. That John fell at his feet as though dead. Right, in the unveiling of the real risen Jesus Christ. So I think it raised their reverence level, but also he still loves me.
2: Yeah.
1: And he's got a mission for me. And one day we're going to see him, the King of Kings, Lord of Lords, the Master of the Universe, and we're going to rule and reign with him. It just excited me even more about his coming.
2: So, you know, in our last, you know, minute here, what do you say to the audience in the sense of you might have an unbeliever watching or even a believer watching? You know, what do you say to them, the message of the book of Revelation?
1: I would say that you can't, and I'll say this very strongly, you cannot have a full understanding of the one you say you love as a Christian, Jesus Christ, until you read the book of Revelation. You can't. Because this is what I call the other half of Jesus. All of chapter 1 is the post-risen Jesus at the right hand of the Father is getting ready to come back. It's in massive detail. God desperately wants us to read it. But if you don't get in it, you're going to be half-baked. You're going to have a warped view of Christology. You're going to be, listen, worshiping the wrong Jesus. And you've got to get a full understanding, this unveiling of Jesus Christ. If you're going to have a fruitful walk with him, if you're going to be a positive witness to him in these last days, but you have to get into this book. And again, I would say this, how dare we as Christians denigrate this book of the Bible, any book of the Bible, but especially this book, when we say we love Jesus and we love the Gospels, but then you would actually say, never this book, which is also about Jesus. I it just doesn't compute.
2: Yeah, amen to that. I mean, this is the only book in the Bible that specifically has Jesus in the first, you know, in the sense of the title of the book about him that is after his resurrection for sure. And so thank you, Billy, for being with us today. And as always, we appreciate your prayers and support for what we do here. We are here to exalt the Lord Jesus and his gospel, which we want to see go to the entire world. Why? To bring people salvation through him alone. And so thank you again for watching this week, and we will catch you next time.
3: 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Thank you again, and until next time, keep looking up.
4: This is Millennial Moment with Farrell Griffin, shedding light on millennial issues with a biblical worldview. I'm so thankful for God's Word, how He imparts His truth to us on a daily basis as we delve into His Word. We as humans have finite wisdom and finite knowledge, but our Heavenly Father is infinite. He is omniscient. He's omnipresent. He is amazing in all the words that we could describe Him through the alphabet and vocabulary. He is glorious, and I think it's worth noting that His Word is eternal, it stands firm, and while we live in a world of finite beings and foolish folks, we must continue to herald the truth and stand firm in the truth, no matter who it separates us from or who it puts us with. That is eternal truth, and it will help you today as we unpack something and look at what Ali Beth Stuckey is referencing. She talks about some alpha generation and Gen Z folks who really do not understand the truth of the gospel and how they need that truth revealed to them because they are living in error. Let's get to her real quick as she unpacks something after listening to someone rant. We'll sit through the rant and then we'll hear Ali Beth.
5: I don't want to go to heaven. I hate thinking about the fact that I spent 20 years of my life trying to convince people to go somewhere I have literally no desire to go to now. You're told you're going to worship, and that was my least favorite part of church. You're told you're always going to be in fellowship with other people. I'm a shy person. I don't like that many people. That you're going to be forever serving this being. I spend my whole life serving this being just to die and have to keep doing it. You can miss me with heaven, okay? I'm not going. At least not to the evangelical religious heaven.
6: Okay, there's only one heaven that exists, and the reason that those who love Jesus want to go there is because we love Jesus. The issue here is not really not wanting to go to heaven. It's not seeing Jesus as enough. It's not seeing Jesus as the source of your happiness and satisfaction. And if you are not relieved by just the idea of no longer having to bear the burden of sin, then I'm afraid that you haven't understood who you are as a sinner and also the beauty of the gospel and the hope that we have in eternity. If you can look around at the craziness of this world or even the sadness sometimes of your own circumstance and not long for eternal relief from all of that and communion with the person who saved you, with the one who died for you, then I'm afraid it's not heaven that you're not wanting. It's all of it. It's Christ. It's Christianity. And there is a really big misunderstanding of the gospel that's at play here.
4: And it would be really worth it for that young lady to figure out before it's too late, because when young people build their life on this falsity, it is shattering and it is unfortunate. We cannot build our lives on anything but a biblical worldview so that we can be sustained, we can have strength, and we can be a blessing and a benefit to others in this life. But make no mistake, beyond all the headlines, the conspiracy theories, the confusion, the chaos, chaos, God's eternal plan of redemption is available, and it is going to happen. It's going on as planned without a hitch. God is faithful. He is seeking and saving the lost. He is filling those who are hungering and thirsting after Him. He's equipping His people and bringing glory to Himself with no hindrance at all. So God's faithful. God's way is at work. It's just blinders and darkness and deception that's trying to ramrod its way through this young generation. Make God known. Be an avid speaker of His truth today and help people like this young woman who are lost.
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9: This week on the weekend edition of Washington Watch, major developments in the Middle East, a call for an investigation into the DC-5, and an effort by the left to rewrite history at the Smithsonian. Greetings, fellow patriots. I am David Salkeld, and I'm a constitutional conservative, Christian husband, and Reagan Republican. A little later in the show, Family Research Council President Tony Perkins sits down with Congressman Dr. Bob Onder to talk about a letter calling for the investigation of the five late-term preborn babies found in D.C. that was basically ignored by the Biden administration. Also, Dr. Matthew Spaulding joins us to talk about the false history being taught by, of all places, the Smithsonian's American History Museum in Washington, D.C. But first, there was a lot of action this week in the House of Representatives, including a funding bill that could positively impact the status quo in the Middle East. But maybe not. Joining Tony on Thursday to talk about it was Representative Scott Perry of Pennsylvania, a member of the House Foreign Affairs Committee, as well as a retired Brigadier General.
10: General Perry, welcome back to Washington Watch. Thanks for joining us.
11: Great to be with you, Tony. A lot of events occurring this week.
10: You're absolutely right. Let's start with, before we get into what's happening in the Middle East, let's talk about what the House was able to accomplish this week.
11: Well, of course, one of the big things is the authorization for paying for our military operations, you know, all the uniformed services. That's a big one. And of course, generally speaking, now we have to do that without any help from Democrats. And then the biggest thing, I think, is the reconciliation framework that we sent to the Senate, of course, which will tee up the Save America Act to go under reconciliation with $10 billion to implement it. And so we expect the Senate to get right on that and be able to pass that under the provisions of reconciliation, which means you only need 50. We don't need any of these Democrats that don't want election integrity. And America can start having some trust in our electoral process. So those, I think, are the big news for the week. And, of course, the Anti-Stock Trading Act. Members of Congress, unfortunately, so many of them just can't behave, and it seems like they're more concerned with their portfolio than they are with the American people and the job at hand. And we want to send a clear message that when you come to serve, service is about sacrifice, and it's not about what you can get, it's about what you can give. And if they don't want to be a part of that, well, then maybe you shouldn't be looking for a job in Congress as an elected official.
10: I want to go back to the Reconciliation 3.0, which the speaker was putting a lot of effort into, and a lot of meetings went into this, a lot of consultation, agreements, give and take. Now, as you said, it goes to the Senate, but it appears that the Senate is stuttering on whether or not they're going to take it up.
11: Well, Tony, you're not wrong about that. I mean, let's face it, the House has passed this four, maybe five times now. I'm not even sure anymore. The Senate has had multiple opportunities over the past year and a half and just seems recalcitrant to do it. And while we certainly respect the leader, John Thune, but he tells us they don't have the votes. But we don't want to be told we don't have the votes. What we want is to be shown that they have or don't have the votes. And the way to do that is to put it on the floor. Of course, we prefer the standing filibuster, but if they won't do that, then okay, we don't love that, but do it under reconciliation. But get it in front of these senators and force them to vote on it. We want to see where they stand.
12: Right. You won't know until there's a vote, until they have to vote and you have a record, and then the American people can have a conversation with them.
11: That's exactly right.
12: All right, I want to move to the Middle East. I want to start first with what was announced, this nuclear agreement that was signed with Saudi Arabia. President Trump says it is totally subject to the kingdom joining the Abraham Accords. That's a condition that's been put on there. That's one thing. I just have some underlying concerns about allowing a country in the Middle East, even though the United States will be involved with it, with enriching uranium on their soil. I mean,
11: right?
12: Don't we have a problem right now with that, with Iran?
11: Well, we certainly do. And I'm not sure, Tony, that it includes enrichment in terms that we're familiar with to weapons grade. It might just be the very low level, and it likely is.
12: That is true. I want to be very clear. That is true. It is for commercial use, however.
11: Only.
12: Only. But the way it works right now is that the enrichment, they get the rods. They don't get the capability and the technology to enrich. That
11: right.
12: enables them to do things that if they wanted to, they possibly could. Now, it's another step, but it's a break with what we've done in the past.
11: It certainly is, and I think this is meant as well to put some more pressure on Iran. And I would just say this, Tony. Look, I have my reservations and my concerns just like you do, and just like everybody that's watched the conflicts in the Middle East for decades upon decades. But I would also say that it's no mean feat to see it imposing the signing of the Abraham Accords and having diplomatic relations with Israel at the same time. And when you add that to the equation, I think it potentially evens out those concerns, because it forces the Saudis and of course the folks that are adherent to Islam to accept diplomatically, officially, their Israeli neighbors.
12: That may be a bar too high for him.
11: It may be, and I think we're going to find out.
12: Now, I would also add to this that my concern about Saudi Arabia is Saudi Arabia has been on the State Department's country of particular concern for a long time, for its intolerance toward religious freedom and some of its human rights records. So I'm concerned about the totality of Saudi Arabia. It's the one place that there are zero churches there. There are no religions outside of Islam there. That is the home of the Islamic faith. I think this is something Congress needs to look long and hard at before they would sign off on this.
11: Well, I would also say this, Tony. I would like to see Saudi Arabia clear the record, so to speak, and be very forthright.

0: You, in particular, and your colleagues that are in the know and have an understanding of this will look at this very thoroughly and give your input into any agreement that comes before Congress. All right, we just have a little over a minute left. I want to go to the president's comments today on the combat operations in Iran, saying that we could be seeing strikes that would be bigger than the ones carried out during Operation Epic Fury. What do you think?
1: Well, I think that that's likely. Iran is recalcitrant, as you know, Tony, and it's very difficult to find a diplomatic solution with a negotiating partner, so to speak, that doesn't mind committing suicide, which is what Iran, the people, the leadership Iran, you know, they look to go home to Allah as martyrs. And so I think we've got, unfortunately, a way to go here, and the president's going to use the overwhelming force, and the calculus might change as well. It might include more than just air delivery of bombs and munitions. I think the calculus might be changing, and I think you're seeing some reporting and considerations of that. What that looks like particularly is unknown at this time, but I think Iran has run out of options now, and we're going to see the finality of it. It might take a little longer than we like, but I think the president is kind of done with trying to find a diplomatic solution with under the current circumstances.
0: Well, it has to be brought to a resolution, and that resolution is to ensure that they do not have the capabilities of nuclear weapons and our ally Israel being protected. Congressman Scott Perry, always great to have you on the program. Appreciate your insight and understanding of the issues.
1: Thank you, Tony. God bless you.
0: All right. Stick with us, folks. We're back after this.
2: What is God's role in government? What does the separation of church and state really mean? And how does morality shape a nation? President John Adams said our Constitution was made only for a moral and religious people. It is wholly inadequate to the government of any other. 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
3: Welcome back to the weekend edition of Washington Watch. While a lot of our attention has been on the abortion drug mifepristone, and rightly so, late-term abortion made the news this week, and you might be surprised why. Here's Family Research Council President Tony Perkins with a further introduction.
0: All right, U.S. Senator Josh Hawley of Missouri is urging U.S. Department of Justice to investigate a left-wing dark money operation that is at the center of an organized international effort to ship the chemical abortion drug, mifepristone, into states whose laws prohibit it. The entity, Plan C, describes itself as a, quote, public health information campaign. But the operation does far more than that. Joining us now to discuss this more is Congressman Dr. Bob Onder. He is a member of the House Judiciary Committee. He represents the 3rd Congressional District of Missouri, and he's a medical doctor. Dr. Onder, welcome to Washington Watch. Thanks for joining us.
4: It's great to be back, Tony.
0: All right. I think this will shock most Americans to know who is pushing mifepristone into all 50 states. I mean, this is why abortion rates have increased over 20%. We have entities that are actually helping facilitate these going into pro-life states.
4: Well, that's right, Tony. After decades of hard work by pro-lifers, both to protect the unborn legally, but also to give women alternatives to abortion, we have actually seen an increase of abortions since Dobbs was decided overturning Roe versus Wade. And I am strongly supportive of Senator Hawley's letter encouraging Acting Attorney General Todd Blanche and the Department of Justice to investigate what I think is a criminal conspiracy to illegally ship drugs across state lines through mail order abortions. I think it's illegal on multiple levels. I think it's illegal under federal law.

0: under the longstanding law called the Comstock Act. I think it's illegal because states such as Texas and Florida and Oklahoma forbid out-of-state abortion drugs to be shipped into their state. And finally, I believe the Biden administration acted illegally when, in the name of fighting COVID, it declared that abortions could be shipped across state lines. Previous law was that that medical abortions, chemical abortions required an in-person office visit. So I think there's a lot to be investigated here, and I really do think there is a criminal conspiracy involved.
1: And this is putting the lie, I mean, obviously it puts the lives of babies at risk, it kills babies, but it's also putting at risk the lives of these women. I mean, there was a reason when, back in the 90s, when mifepristone was approved, it was used very, very little. Today, it's about 65% of all of abortions are now through the abortion drug. But we now see, we've seen studies, the government's doing its own right now, it's slow walking it, but the some of the information we've seen is that 1 out of 10 women end up with serious health complications as a result of taking this without medical oversight.
0: Well, that's 100% correct, Tony. 11% of women who take this dangerous drug without medical oversight have serious adverse events, bleeding, infection, complications, and even end up in emergency rooms. And it goes without saying, it's just common sense that you will miss 100% of ectopic pregnancies if you don't have an in-person visit. In fact, as horrible as the standard of care is at most standard surgical abortion clinics, they do ultrasounds to make sure they actually have a pregnancy in the uterus before they do abortions, because otherwise they could be sued because they miss ectopic pregnancies. But not only is this bad medicine and inadequate follow-up for these women having abortions, but we now have abundant evidence. There are many, many cases of predatory men, whether they be husbands or boyfriends or even sex traffickers, forcing women to get abortions against their will, using abortion pills that they ordered through the mail. This is a horrific situation. I really wish the Trump administration on day one would have gone back to the first Trump administration's position on chemical abortions, which, you know, as horrific as chemical abortions are, at least protected women with a few common sense health and safety standards.
1: I mean, Dr. Under, you bring up a really good point. I mean, the government is complicit in this. You talk about and we know this because the documents are coming out. In fact, just recently, there was an Army captain who gave this to a junior enlisted female that he impregnated. He was convicted, so we know it's true. That's being facilitated by policies in place by this administration.
0: Yes, that's right. I mean, look, since Ronald Reagan, whenever the party in charge in the White House changed, pro-life Republican presidents or pro-abortion Democrat presidents would sign a whole pile of executive orders reversing the policy of the previous administration. And for reasons that I still don't understand, the Trump administration has stuck with the really bad Biden administration policies rather than going back to the common sense policies of the first Trump administration. Now, I've talked repeatedly to the administration, but it is really time to end this just rampant law breaking that's harming women, it's killing babies, and it's just bad medicine.
1: Yeah, I mean, we've got to take it out of the realm of politics. Not only is it bad medicine, putting the lives of women at risk, taking the lives of unborn, I would argue that it is a moral and a spiritual issue that is putting our nation at risk as well.
0: I agree with that. And now some of these mail order abortion outlets are even encouraging women to just have some abortion pills on hand for future reference. It's just horrible. This Plan C organization that facilitates this criminal conspiracy. They also have a swag shop where they sell onesies. Where they have newborn babies promoting abortion. It's just horrific.
1: It's. I would say demonic.
0: Demonic is the word.
1: That we would move into that. We would have someone moving into that realm to celebrate the taking of unborn children. children. Dr. Bob Ondra, I want to thank you for joining us today, and I want to thank you for your leadership on Capitol Hill, your courage, your boldness to speak out, and also helping lead the pro-life caucus there in the House. We appreciate you greatly.
0: Thank you, Tony. Keep us in your prayers.
1: All right. All right, folks, stick with us. We're back with more after this.
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3: 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Well, fool's gold. Because as they say, the house always wins. But some lessons are easily forgotten, and nowhere is this more evident than the rise of the sports betting industry. Since 1992, 39 states and Washington, D.C. have legalized sports betting, and as a result, more than $600 billion has been wagered on sports since 2018. Now, Christians should be instinctively concerned about the latest growth in gambling. For one, gambling profits are often losses for those least able to afford them, causing unnecessary friction within families. Secondly, it's inherently exploitative. The gambling industry necessarily harms one person to benefit another. Gambling offers me the chance to gain at your expense. For me to win, you must lose. But even if I win, I lose the dignity and satisfaction of earning what I have. By greenlighting gambling, cities and states across our nation take the short-term gain of a little extra revenue for the long-term loss of strong communities. States think they're winning when in the long run, really, they are losing. Remember, the House always wins. Follow Family Research Council's news outlet, The Washington Stand, for more stories that speak out against policies undercutting strong families and strong communities. Because the only house that truly wins is a house built on a solid rock, God Himself.
4: Welcome back to the weekend edition of Washington Watch. I'm David Salkind. Rewriting history is a favorite maneuver of dictators like Hitler, Stalin, and Mao, but it's happening right here in America too. Here's FRC President Tony Perkins with more from our Tuesday edition of Washington Watch Live.
1: All right, earlier today, a House Oversight Subcommittee held a hearing on examining the Smithsonian's efforts to reshape the past. Sounds kind of Orwellian, doesn't it? The hearing was held following the release of a scathing White House report earlier this month that revealed how the Smithsonian Institution has shifted away from straightforward historical education to extreme political activism. So what were the takeaways from the hearing? Well, joining us now in studio to discuss this is Dr. Matthew Spaulding, who was one of the witnesses who testified today before the House Oversight's DOGE subcommittee. Dr. Spaulding is a professor in constitutional government and dean of the Graduate School of Government at Hillsdale College, and the author of Making of the American Mind, the story of our Declaration of Independence, kind of telling the theology behind the declaration. Dr. Spaulding, welcome to Washington.
5: It's great to be with you, Tony. It's been a while.
1: It's good to see you. It's good to see you. It looks like you've been busy.
5: I have. Lots going on, which makes the Smithsonian question so pertinent and immediate of all times. When we're spelling the 250th anniversary of America, there's really nothing there about America. It's just strikingly odd and deeply disturbing. What is there and replaced it is very shocking, but it doesn't tell the American story, so you can't go there and learn about America.
1: No, I watched your testimony today, clips of it, and you know what we have right here, I mean, just you can look out our window you can see it. They're not only not telling the story of America and that unifying story, they're tearing it apart.
5: There they are. And what's amazing about it is first of all, you can go see it. Go see it for yourself. But you don't have to take my word for it. It's in their own documents. Lay out very clearly what they're doing. This is kind of a postmodern theory of history, which is not about history. Everything's about a struggles about oppression and oppressed peoples and things. And so everything about America that we would think you would find in a history museum of national American history is gone, or at least so downplayed and decentered that it's meaningless. And in its place, they have all sorts of other things which are, first of all, problematic and unusual and odd, but also in many cases very disturbing. I mean, a little girl's diary about wanting whether she's going to have grow male sexual parts.
1: Yeah.
5: There's drag queens. There's all sorts of outfits used for odd sexual practices.
1: Yeah, just what I need to know about American history.
5: Exactly. And that's what's replaced it. So it's a 1-2 punch. So there are things there that are problematic, but why they're there is that this is their view of history is how to bring those things in and replace history with what they think it ought to be. So it really has been it's a takeover. It's an ideological takeover of this museum.
1: Have they literally removed American history from their mission statement?
5: They changed the mission statement. They removed history itself, now we're merely refers to our past, but remove the word American, but it also added the word empowerment. So the objective is to empower people by essentially using history and telling
1: but,
5: our past.
1: You know, I was slightly joking in the intro about Orwellian, because
5: right.
1: He who controls the present
5: Absolutely.
1: Controls the past,
5: Absolutely.
1: And who controls
5: so,
1: the
5: so
1: past
5: the,
1: controls
5: the assumption
1: the
5: here is that, well, the American History Museum is perfectly fine, and others are now intervening to change it and whitewash history. It's the exact opposite. Unbeknownst to many people, right before our very eyes, funded by Congress, this has been going on for a number of years. It now no longer tells the American story.
1: It was just
5: at
1: like
5: all.
1: Nobody paying attention?
5: I think the right people weren't paying attention. That's how they wanted it. New leadership at the Smithsonian General, then the director of the museum in particular, and then they've been putting out every year various interpretive plans, various annual reports. They changed the mission. We could have seen it coming, but now we're seeing the fruits of it.
1: And taxpayers are paying for this.
5: And we're paying for it. Their budget's about $1 billion a year, and about 2/3 comes from Congress.
1: I mean, they have this intersectional critical theory. I mean, all
5: yes.
1: this stuff that we've been fighting, that we've been talking about college campuses, it, we're
5: exactly.
1: funding right
5: it's
1: here.
5: It's now at home, and it runs the National History Museum.
1: But the striking thing about this, or the alarming thing about this, is that the Smithsonian has long been a trusted institution that
5: Very
1: has been
5: so.
1: A part of the curriculum in America's public schools.
5: So this is
1: kind of a spigot.
5: It's the number one institution that people go to, schools, students, scholars.
1: I mean, when kids come here, and I look at them out my window,
5: right.
1: They go to all of these museums
5: right.
1: when they come here on school trips.
5: So they go there, and they'll learn nothing about the narrative or chronology of this history. They will learn that Benjamin Franklin indentured shares and slaves, and it ponders whether he actually did electrical experiments on his slaves.
1: They don't know that,
5: and they don't know that. And then they talk about
1: but
5: Hamilton.
1: It makes a good narrative.
5: There's no information, no historical information that Hamilton ever owned slaves. Indeed, both Franklin and Hamilton, unmentioned in the museum, actually both became heads of abolitionist organizations in their home states. But that's not there.
1: Doesn't fit the narrative.
5: Doesn't fit the narrative, exactly. And so it's we get caught in the weeds of the particulars. The particulars are shocking, but you put the particulars together and see what's replaced. It doesn't tell American history. There's no narrative.
1: So Dr. Spaulding, is this a part of, you know, everybody's shocked right now with democratic socialists coming on, but isn't this a part of it? Isn't this the wave of the march through the institutions?
5: Very much so. This goes back to what is called a critical theory, postmodernism, which grows out of, is kind of connected to a lot of these early ideas in the academic world, which have given rise to a new rise in, among other things, these socialist movements, which is that there are no permanent truths. It's completely based on absolute relativism and nihilism. And politics is merely an assertion of power. In this case, history is an assertion of power, and so we're going to rearrange it. In politics, it's an assertion of power, so we're going to now assert ourselves, despite any claims of arguments, truth, deliberations, and in the case of America, a grounding in these truths found in our founding documents.
4: Well, unfortunately, that's all the time we have for today. I'm David Salkeld, thanking you for being with us. 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And I look forward to having you back here again next week for the weekend edition of Washington Watch.
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0: Sunday, July 26th. Let's take a look at the weather for the Amarillo area. Mostly clear skies tonight. Overnight low, low to mid 70s. Tomorrow, mostly sunny. High temperature reaching about 108 degrees. Tuesday, high temperature about 105. Wednesday, high temperature from 100 to 105. 105 degrees is also expected on Thursday.
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1: Today is Sunday, July 26th. Let's take a look at the weather for the Amarillo area. Mostly clear skies tonight. Overnight low, low to mid 70s. Tomorrow, mostly sunny. High temperature reaching about 108 degrees. Tuesday, high temperature about 105. Wednesday, high temperature from 100 to 105. 105 degrees is also expected on Thursday.

Ephesians chapter 6, verse 12. For we do not wrestle against flesh and blood, but against principalities, against powers, against the rulers of the darkness of this age, against spiritual hosts of wickedness in the heavenly places.

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0: Sunday, July 26th. Let's take a look at the weather for the Amarillo area. Mostly clear skies tonight. Overnight low to mid 70s. Tomorrow, mostly sunny. High temperature reaching about 108 degrees. Tuesday, high temperature about 105. Wednesday, high temperature from 100 to 105. 105 degrees is also expected on Thursday.
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2: Let's persevere together. Never give up. Today on Homecoming Radio. The word we say is welcome, and the phrase come on in mostly applies when we have a front door or place of business. But seeing how we come to you, maybe we should ask your permission to crowd around you. Right there, where you are. We'll just say, hey, can we squeeze in? We'll provide the tunes, and we've got some great songs handpicked just for you. I'm Daniel Britt. Let's also say hello to Pat Barker.
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10: That's right, Daniel. 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Hey, it's going to be good.
11: It is going to be good, Bill. 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
5: Yeah, he's a little, yeah. 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
2: Hey, Pat and Lauren are in the room, and this next artist is not with us, but boy, she is a friend to everybody.
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2: And when you think about the... When you think about the Karen Peck catalog, you got to flip back, not all the way back towards the Neelands, but you get pretty far back in the Karen Peck and New River days with this classic.
6: Oh, there's nobody like Karen Peck.
7: Nobody. And when you hear her voice, yep, you instantly know who it is. Uh-huh. This is one of her early hits.

0: That's Karen Peck and New River. You know, it's kind of sad that sometimes God is our last resort. Yeah. You know, and I thank God for people like Oral Roberts, who, if he had not come along, we would always reached for the aspirin bottle before we prayed about it.
1: Yeah.
2: You know? Yeah.
0: Love a song, love what it says, and I love Karen's voice.
1: Here's a promise we can all hold on to. If you're going to walk with Jesus Christ, you are going to be opposed. In our days, to be a true Christian is really to become a scandal. That's a quote from George Whitefield.
2: That's truer now than it ever has
3: Absolutely,
2: been.
3: Absolutely. Yes. That was 1830, 40.
4: Which makes you think this has always been going on, hasn't it? Mm-hmm.

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1: You know, it gives us a lot of encouragement when you're recording a program like this. 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
0: Freedom in Christ. It's the theme around here. It's the theme of the gospel. And it's the theme of this song from the Lefevre Quartet. You're listening to Bill Gaither's Homecoming Radio. Once

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1: 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Here's Steve Green.

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1: Well, our goal today was to bring a little perseverance to your life, all the while encouraging you to stay the course, yep. Never give up, and keep on singing.
2: Keep on.
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1: I'm going to tell you what stokes my fire. The body of Christ is coming together, and the true bride. I'm not talking about religious church. I'm talking about the bride of Christ is coming together in unity, and where we're going, I don't care where you worship. I don't care what kind of clothes you wear, what style of music, or whether your preacher preaches line by line for an hour, or your preacher only mentions scriptures while he's sharing his heart and the Holy Spirit's flowing at him. I don't care what style. We're together. And listen, it takes all kinds of restaurants to feed all kinds of people. And you know, maybe your church, maybe your congregation, you're a spicy Italian, Mexican, whatever, a restaurant. And so some people can't handle that, right? Some people just need their food to be a little bland, okay? But we ought to be allowed to be different. Diversity is not division. And I believe in diversity. I believe in equity. I believe in inclusion. I believe that we as Christians shouldn't all have to look exactly alike, but we're all in love with the same Savior. That's diversity. I believe in equity because in God's sight, whether we are rich or poor, famous or never heard of, whether we're a man or a woman, whether we're a child or an adult, we are equal in His eyes. He loves us all equally. So I believe in equity. And I certainly believe in inclusion because with Jesus Christ hanging on the cross, He became sin for us that we sinners could be made the righteousness of God in Him. And so in that sense, we're all invited to be included as the bride of Christ. There's no one disqualified by their birth or by their previous lifestyle. Paul wrote about previous lifestyles. He listed a whole list of things that you'd go, ooh, ooh. And he goes, and such were some of you. You used to be that way. My previous lifestyle does not separate me from the future that God has for me. Amen. Say out loud, my future is not determined by my past, but by how I respond to God today. Today. Amen. You ready to respond?
2: Amen.
1: You ready to open your heart and mind to the Word of God? Amen. So Holy Spirit, we invite you to teach us what we need to know. We invite you to show us with the Spirit of wisdom and revelation how to implement what you teach. And Holy Spirit, we invite you to inspire us and literally breathe into us the passion and the power to fulfill the word that you teach us and the wisdom that you give us. We ask your grace and your blessing in the mighty name of Jesus, our Lord. And everybody said,
2: amen.
1: Amen and amen. I want you to open up to the 8th chapter of Romans. Glory to you, Jesus. Romans chapter 8, we're going to pick it up. Verse 35, Romans chapter 8, verse 35. Romans 8, 35 begins with this, and man, Romans chapter 8 is one of my many favorite chapters. You know that. I can say this in this church. Well, we know in all things, that's Romans 8, 28, that God works together for the good of those that love Him and are called according to His purpose. You love God? Yep, then God's able to work in all things together for your good. And listen, here's a no-brainer, but I guess it's not a no-brainer.